0: Colby. If he can get through a good chunk of this game, get him stretched out a little bit, we'll see what happens. Hopefully the offense puts some runs, but he is up against a pretty good offensive lineup that Mike Meyer produces. So Colby Kaiser on the hill tonight. Again, sunshiny day today in the Red River Valley, and that breeze might play an impact sometime today as well. Kaiser, the right-hander, 2-3 on the season, that ERAs inflated a bit, and a couple of innings that have earned runs against him, so that's going to inflate your ERA, but that'll come down the more scoreless innings he throws. But 10-4-5 earned run average, 27 strikeouts, 19 walks, feeling good. Right-hander Colby Kaiser on the hill for the Red Hawks. Sioux Falls Canaries, and they just kind of got knocked around by Kansas City, so they're trying for a fresh start here on the road. Leading off, Cam Hassard. Hassard hit a walk-off home run a handful of days ago for him. Leading off, Josh Raybould. Big Josh, right field batting second. Jabari Henry, all-time career home run leader in the league, batting third. Mike Hart batting fourth. Michael Chiarelli batting fifth. Anthony Hall hit sixth. Trevor Achenbaugh, hitting seventh and second. Scott Combs catching, batting eighth. And Joe Voss in center bats ninth. Yeah, Voss, Chiarelli, Raywalt really damaged the Red Hawks the last time these two teams played here at Newman, just a handful of days ago. Defensively for the Red Hawks tonight, in left field, Michael Snyder. Snyder in left, Dylan Thomas in center. In right field, Jesus Lujano. Round the infield, Matt Kroon at third. Aiden Byrne at short. Brian Fuentes at second with Jose Sermwood first. Tripp Clark catching for the Red Hawks tonight, DHing Eric Felia. And Tuukka Pietamarkkanen was a little under the weather today. I saw him out here, his boy out here, but a little under the weather, not feeling 100%. So he's down. And Juan Fernandez took a ball off his wrist in Lincoln a couple of days ago, catching a ball, came off his wrist. I chatted with Chris Coast about that, and Chris said, we think it's going to be all right, going to be fine. So that's good news there. Your umpires tonight for the Fargo-Moore for the Red Hawks Canaries game behind the plate: Mike Victor, Alex Perry. At first, Jeff Head. Good to see Jeff Head, veteran official, umpire, crew chief. He's at third. 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Sioux Falls in those baby blues, Red Hawks in the whites. The first pitch of the game is right down the middle of home plate. It's 7:07 Central Time. 7:07 the first pitch tonight. You know, if Colby Kaiser's going well, if he's inducing some soft contact, we've talked about that before, you know, some weak fly balls, things of that nature, you know, over-the-top ground balls. 80 degrees, breezy, and 80 the conditions here today. Wind blowing out to right field. The 0-2 pitch. Swing and a miss. How about that? Welcome back to the hill, Colby Kaiser. It wasn't fatigue, you know, wasn't anything like that. Just maybe just a quick break for Colby Kaiser, and every pitcher will need a little bit of that. And, you know, the Red Hawks got some arms in here, and Chris Coast has a lot of confidence in Colby Kaiser. And sat down, put in the inactive, came back through against some live pitching when the team was in Lincoln, Nebraska. There's a ball turned over on Josh Raybould, a ball inside. And so the other day, on Friday, that is, last Friday, threw some live pitching off the mound in Lincoln to his teammates at the plate. Raybould hammers one to right field. This ball hit hard. A line drive bounces off the base of the wall, fielded by Lujano, and that's a 314-foot single. If you ever ask the question, can you hit a ball too hard? That is the answer. Josh Raywalt, that thing went from home plate to the base of the right field wall and ricocheted off that wall right into Jesus Lujano's glove, who kept him to a long single. Yeah, Raywalt has just torn up Red Hawks pitching, and he's tearing up everybody, by the way, not just the Red Hawks. This is 89th end of the season. That brings up Jabari Henry. The set by the right-hander, and the pitch is high for a ball. Yeah, it is a lineup that is as formidable as the Red Hawks lineup, and we know how strong the Hawks lineup is, averaging over 6 runs a game. So there are not a lot of soft spots in this lineup. The pitch from Kaiser, that's a good pitch. Bends in there. You're going to have to get crafty. You're going to have to mix some things up. Might have to pitch backwards from time to time. All of that in play. As Chris Coe says, when you got a batter down, you got to put him away. 1-1 pitch. Swing and a miss. Strike two. Jabari Henry, as Sioux Falls was just here, as we mentioned a week ago. And Henry in that series had three doubles in that series. So he was swinging it well. Checking a runner at first. And the pitch out. Henry fouls back. These two teams, 10 games against each other, and they're 5-5 against each other, so they've played each other obviously tight. Ball and two strikes on big Jabari Henry. And the off-speed pitch is low. Jabari Henry comes in. 172 American Association home runs. That is the all-time leader. And a man defending at first base, Jose Sermo, 170. Sermo holding on with Raywald at first, not a threat to steal per se. The 2-2 pitch is hit high in the air. Now, wind blowing today to right. I don't know if it's got enough behind it to bring it back playable, but maybe it lands foul or Ovello tire foul ball. Outfielders will have to be aware, certainly on the left side and third base and short, along with left field. And Jabari Henry, 172 home runs, and just when you think maybe the career is, you know, it's fine. Nope, he'll go out and slam a bunch more. And this man has been swinging it well for a long time. The fact that three of the top four all-time home run leaders still active, Max Murphy sitting in that fourth place spot. We'll see Max Murphy in Fargo here pretty soon. Henry sends a foul ball. Now the breeze will take this into the stands. Had a chance today, kind of a who's who. I see up in the suites underneath the retired Jake Labor number and Joe Mathis. He popped over to say hi, but Mike Peschel is here today, one of the great Red Hawks players. 2-2 the count on Jabari Henry. And the pitch from Kaiser. Uh-oh, right down the middle of home plate. He struck him out with an off-speed pitch. Colby Kaiser. It's a Kaiser K. Two strikeouts in the top of the first inning, and he froze Jabari. A little off speed right there, and Jabari knew it. Now, how do you know time flies by? I mean, I remember sitting here calling Mike Peschel's games when he was playing. Now, married, children, boys are getting big. But great to see Pesch here at the game tonight. First offering to Mike Hart is away for a ball. Right-hander checks Raywald at first in the pitch. Hart fouls one back. One ball and one strike the count. Colby Kaiser, a good start. If you can get past this, this big row out of the gate, the top four or five hitters. Nasty. Here's a pop-up right back to the mound. Kaiser makes it over the shoulder and catch on the back of the mound. Hey, pitchers aren't supposed to do that. Someone else is. Colby said, I got it. I'll take it. And that is out number three. Like Colby, tall drink, about 6'6". Backpedaling there. Not easy to run on a hill, and he's able to bring it in. No runs, a hit, one left. We're through half inning tonight at Newman. At Sioux Falls, nothing. The Red Hawks are coming to bat. This is Red Hawks baseball.
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5: Let's go back to the yard. Here's Jack Michaels.
0: Well, we go to the bottom of the first inning tonight at Newman Outdoor Field. Got some kids jumping around. That Sandy's Donuts birthday's on up. Someone's having a, I mean, it really is the best of both. It's the best of all the worlds. I mean, you got baseball, you got your birthday, you're celebrating the Sandy's Donuts birthday zone. See what the Red Hawks can do here as the lineup against the right-hander Nikolai Ardok, Jesus Lujano leading off, followed by Eric Felia and Tripp Clark. Jose Sermo, Matt Kroon, Dylan Thomas, Brian Fuentes, Michael Snyder, and Aiden Byrne, the lineup tonight for Fargo Moorhead against Nikolai Ardok, who's 2-1 on the year with a 6.75 earned run average. Red Hawks in their white tops, white bottom, white pants today as a strike in there to Jesus. Red Hawks just saw Nikolai in the last series here at Newman. Solid pitcher, and he spins a slider in the back door. That's a strike. An effective right-hander, Nikolai Ardok. And now Jesus says, let's hold up here a little second. A little time to breathe here before I take that third pitch. Defensively for the Canaries, Anthony Hall in left, Joe Voss in center, Josh Raywalt in right. Michael Curielli, Cam Hassert, Trevor Ardok, and Mike Hart around the infield, and catching Scott Combs. 0-2 pitch is high. Again, we elements in play. You know, here the ball jumps, and a swing and a miss, soft speed, and away, strikeout of Lujano. A good pitch there from Nikolai Ardok. Brings up Eric Felia. But the ball is going to jump. You get one lifted up to right field today, and that's in that jet stream right center or down that right field line that's elevated. And that ball is going to be tough to keep in the park that side. Felia could have broken his bat. No. Foul ball top to the right. Felia cracked his, in the, you know, he's batting near 400, 396 in a Red Hawk uniform, but he got his first home run. And, you know, hadn't been back for a long time in that series in Sioux City. They're batting 396. Felia sends a fly ball to center. It'll kind of hold this thing up for Joe Voss coming on. Puts it away and two up and two down. And here's Tripp Clark. Tripp Clark chasing a batting title. We'll see what Clark takes a strike. Yeah, what a year for Tripp. Now you take away the hamstring tweak that he had, Clark takes a little bit low. Who knows what the whole numbers would be, but and he just there has not been a letdown for Tripp Clark. He's second in the league in batting average. The pitch, Clark, and there's a base hit right on cue. Thank you, Tripp. And that brings Jose Sermo to the plate. Yeah, you nestle Tripp Clark in front of Sermo. Oftentimes, one reason why Jose Sermo, who's sitting on history in a Red Hawks uniform every time he trims to the plate. One reason Sermo got a lot of RBIs, there's some guys in front that are getting on, like Tripp Clark. Homers on the year for Jose Sermo. today. And Jose, you know, he took himself out of a game against Sioux Falls last week. The knee was acting up, and he's back feeling good. Talked to Chris Coast earlier. In fact, he messaged Chris earlier, says, I'm going to play first base tonight. So he wants the whole thing. Arbach facing Sermo here in the bottom of the first inning of a scoreless game, and he stays away with pitch number one. Again, Sermo, the home run he hit in Lincoln the other day, might still be going, by the way. Right-hander ready on the hill, and the pitch. Again, Arbach, you do the equation, stays away. Wind blowing out to right, man on base. One of the most feared home run hitters at the plate. If Arbach comes in, he's going to have to get that thing on Jose's shoes. The 2-0 pitch, just a bit outside. That's three balls off the plate. He's probably not going to see much. I also think Jose Sermo, if he does see something here, green light city, baby. The pitch, slings up and in for a strike. He's chased a lot of Red Hawks records, including the home run that he's already tied. Three balls, one strike on Jose Sermo. The check of the runner and the pitch. Oh, my, took a little something off then. Jose, big swing, and the count has run full at 3-2. Think of Jose Sermo. He's been around long enough. He gets it. No pressure on him. He's just out doing what he can do. Clark will take off with the pitch. Oh. Mike Hart playing behind Clark. The payoff pitch is fouled back off of the facade. Oh! Hopefully she's all right. She took a little. It'll foul ball. Be good. Yeah, she wore that. Child behind her got it. Rowdy's making sure everybody's okay down there. I'm going to do it again. 3-2 the count on Sermo. The pitch, he walked it. And stayed away, and Jose didn't chase. He'll take that free pass. And that'll bring up Matt Kroon. Matt Kroon homered in back-to-back days Friday and Saturday in Lincoln, Nebraska. Kroon's got power to right. He homered in Lincoln. One of those home runs was a line drive to right field. A ball hit that way today, as I mentioned. With some elevation, might leave the park. Two on, two out, bottom of one. The pitch, Kroon takes up and in. Matt batting .344 officially on the year. When you add his week in Cleburne, the early of the season. Five home runs on the year for Kroon. The 1-0 pitch is inside, ball two. Yeah, Kroon, .344 average, 52 hits, 29 runs, 12 doubles, 5 homers, 33 runs batted in. Clark at second, Sermo at first. Hawks trying to get on the board here with two outs in the first inning. The pitch is outside, ball three. And on deck, you got Dylan Thomas. I love this matchup because both lineups are so dangerous, 1-9. Every one of the, that's why Sioux Falls and Fargo-Moorhead. Katie barred the door. Coondog got a green light on 3-0. That takes a strike, not the one he wanted. Anthony Hall, medium man. Regular spot left field. Voss can track him down in center. Ray Walt. Deep and right. 3-1 pitch. Oh, and Matt couldn't hold up. Tried to, just couldn't. Bat got going, so now another full count for Nikolai Arbach against the Red Hawks hitter. This time of night, too, with the sunshine, the sun, of course, setting in the west. It gets in the eyes of the right side, right field. Runners will take off with the pitch. And the payoff pitch is a strike. 3 called at the knees. He got it as Arbach snuck one in there. For his second strike out of the inning. The Red Hawks are out. No runs, one hit. They lead two. And after an inning of play, Fargo-Moorhead nothing, Sioux Falls nothing. 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
0: Now we go to the top of the second inning. Each team gets at least one runner on base. The Canaries got one on. Good-looking crowd here today at Newman. They're ready for a week in August. And next week, of course, we're going to flip that calendar. It's going to be September. And a handful of games in September. And then it'll be playoff time. And everybody trying. Two teams have locked their spot. And that is Milwaukee and Lake Country. And that's in the East Division. The West, wide open right now. Kansas City, 51 wins. Winnipeg, 47. Red Hawks, 46. Sioux Falls, 43. Sioux City, 41. Lincoln, 38. Here's Michael Curiali in Kaiser. Kind of pick up where he left off in the first. First offering is away. Ball and no strikes. The pitch is popped up. Now the wind is going to bring this to right field down the line. Coming on, and Lujano makes the catch. Look at that UND party deck down the right field line. Those available for you. Got some groups. Got a couple of great areas here at Newman. The Surfside Patio. The UND party deck. Thriving Field Level Lounge. All season long. Andrew's been connecting you to Dad and Teresa. Good to see Ryland here today. Oh, he's running the clock and stuff. All right, good. There's Kyle doing his thing. Eli, got our director of Red Hawks Broadcasting, got the sharpest haircut. That's a $100 haircut that Eli Swanson has today. Here's a 0-1 pitch away to Anthony Hall. Everybody jealous here in the press box. Colby Kaiser shakes off the first, okays the second. His battery mate Trip Clark just a bit outside, 2-1 the count. The 2-1 delivery is sailing away, bowl three. Caden and AJ got Ryan and George, the whole crew up here. Camera folks are the best in the business. Pretty proud of the operation here at Newman. Those of you that are tuning in on AA Baseball TV, the 3-1 pitch is low, and there's a one-out base runner for Sioux Falls. And those on 740 The Fan, our flagship home, for as long as you can possibly imagine. That one always called The Fan. Yeah, they called The Ticket for a couple of years. It's the 31st season of Red Hawks baseball. This is the week. I'll be telling you tonight about the promotions coming up. There are some big nights at Newman. First pitch, look out. Ooh, netting caught that. Big swing there for Trevor Achenbaugh. Now, for Mike Meyer, who's the manager of Sioux Falls, how comforting is it? You know, you when you have a Josh Raywell in that two-hole, Jabari Henry, the power, Mike Hart, there's a breaking pitch away. Kerry Ollie's had an all-star season. Anthony Hall's on first right now, walking. Achenbaugh's numbers aren't there, but still dangerous, man. You can't sleep on Trevor Achenbaugh's, man. Same thing with Scott Combs. The numbers aren't huge, but again, can hurt you. There's a pitch high, and you certainly don't want to lose these Canaries. Some teams, you might have a little margin, but for teams like Sioux Falls that put up a lot of runs, margin for error is small. Can't get away with facing guys when having one or two guys on in an inning. Throw to first, at stepping back in the bag is Anthony Hall. They don't run as the Canaries as much as Sioux City, say. They have an identity for Sioux City. A 2-1 the count. Man, the pitch to Achenbaugh. Swing and a miss. Good breaking pitch there from Kaiser. But some teams that may not, and the Canaries have a couple guys that'll take a bag, but you ever notice some teams that have power guys at the plate, they don't run as much. Teams like that, the mentality is we got a guy in first, he's in scoring position. 2-2 pitch, popped out. That'll reach the top of Newman.
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0: So the count to 2-2. One out. Top of the second, scoreless. Checking the runner in the pitch. In the dirt, good block by Trip Clark. Count runs full. Big thank you to ZD's Italian-American for being part of this season's restaurant team. Family-owned restaurant, ZD's, Z-I-T-I, handmade comfort food. I looked at, though, the crew was just tearing into it. It looked phenomenal pasta today. Payoff pitch coming. Uh-oh, strike three. He dropped another one right into the plate. That's the same pitch. It's enough to freeze him that he got Jabari Henry out with last inning. You see it up, and all of a sudden, boom, cuts down, sinks right across the plate. As I mentioned, Colby showing some nice command early on tonight here at Newman. Well, the third strikeout of the game for Colby Kaiser. Here's Scott Combs, and Combs takes a pitch away. Ziti's, try their lasagna and spaghetti, and of course their own Ziti and more. Amazing pasta recipes. Keep you coming back. Private dining and meeting space, too, for if you got some special occasions, like the Joneses' wedding anniversary. That'd be a good spot for that. 1-0 pitch. Check swing. Did he go? No, says Alex Perry, the first base umpire. Check ZD, Z-I-T-I, on social media or come home to ZD's at the Lights in West Fargo. So, Combs does not go around. Hitting at a 224 pace on the season. The right-hander, Kaiser, checking the runner. And now throws over, a little disengagement. Two and oh the count. Slight breeze blowing out. Parking lots are full because school is back in session on the campus. Here's a line drive base hit by Combs. On to second goes Anthony Hall. Now the second hit of the game for Sioux Falls. And like I said, Combs in numbers at 224 in that 8-hole, but a good solid single there. And here's the guy that you have a little issue with. And he's as dangerous a 9-hole hitter as there is in this league. And as I say that now, Chris Gose is going out to talk with Colby Kaiser. Why? Joe Boss, former St. Thomas kid, it's a good young ball. Got a whip-like swing, got enough power, possesses speed, hitting at a 280 pace, six homers, and he's hit a couple off Fargo-Moorhead. And this message here is maybe how to pitch to Joe Voss, or maybe a remembrance of this is how we're gonna approach Joe. There are runners on. Voss homered and a couple of extra base hits last week when the Red Hawks played Sioux Falls here. And he pulled a exclamation point home run over the wall in right field. So the Red Hawks tug over to that right side, and now time is called by Voss. Yeah, big right-handed batter is going oppo today. Benefits hitter. Left-handed batter is pulling balls to right. Dangerous. Now you got a left-handed hitter that can pull the ball with the best of that front side. So where does Red Hawks throw him? A little high and away out of the gate. Scoreless in the top of the second. Kaiser leans in. And now ready. Pitch. There's a strike. Cam Hassert, the new additions to the club, is on deck. One ball, one strike. Voss with 85 hits, 61 runs, 14 doubles, 4 triples, and 6 homers on the year. 1-1 pitch is inside. Doesn't chase. You know how we say Wednesday nights are college nights? Well, the Red Hawks have changed it up. Now they're saying all remaining home games are college nights. Voss pulls one foul up the first baseline. That's right. All remaining Red Hawks home games are college nights here at Newman. Present your valid college ID. Get a first base bleacher ticket for just $6. Get your friends coming out of those the dorms or campus. Just pop on over to the ballpark and take in some baseball. One big family here at Newman. 2-2 the count with two outs and two on in a scoreless game. Kaiser, the set and the pitch. He is away. Runners will take off here. Hawks had the same situation in the bottom of the first. Runners at first and second and a full count on a batter. And he took a cold third strike. We'll see if Kaiser can put away Joe Voss. The payoff pitch. Fouled away. Ravello Tire foul ball. Ravello Tire's available. We thank our friends at Ravello Tires. 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V-O-S. Kaiser, deep breath. And the pitch home. Swing and a miss. Oh, it's a special K for Colby Kaiser. Came back off speed and got the strikeout. And Kaiser with 4 strikeouts already here tonight. For Sioux Falls, no runs, 1 hit. They strand 2. We go to the bottom of 2. Hawks nothing, Canaries nothing. This is Red Hawks baseball.
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0: Bottom of the second, Red Hawks in action all week long into next week. 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But that's just a part of big Fan Appreciation Weekend. Dylan Thomas will start things off for Fargo-Moorhead here in the bottom of the second inning in a scoreless game. And Thomas sends one on the first pitch to center field. Kind of holds up and parachutes into the breeze. Voss makes the catch. Yeah, the pitchers, both Arbach for Sioux Falls and Colby Kaiser for the Red Hawks, if you induce fly balls off left-handed batters to left center and left field, that breeze today that's blown out to right is going to help you out. Brian Fuentes, meanwhile, guy can spray the field. One of the toughest outs this year in the Red Hawks lineup, this man, Brian Fuentes, takes a strike. Not afraid to bat with two strikes. He can stay alive in counts and at-bats by fouling pitches off. We've seen some long, lengthy at-bats for Brian this summer as he takes outside for a ball, one and one the count, good eye at the plate. Consistently been in that 270 to 280 range. 66 hits, 7 homers. Fuentes takes inside. Couple of balls and a strike. I was chatting with this past weekend, connecting with Eli Swanson, our director of broadcasting, as Fuentes lines the ball to left field, and it is a dive. No! Ball drops. It's a base hit. Good attempt by Anthony Hall, who made some catches last week against Red Hawks in left field. This time, that ball able to get down. A great effort from Anthony Hall, but a one-out single for the Red Hawks. Brings up Michael Snyder. Again, Hall, tremendous defensive outfielder. Time in that, good dive, just couldn't secure it. But I was talking with Eli, and as we were kind of starting to connect the television side of the Red Hawks baseball, said some folks were here working on the scoreboard, and Snyder takes a strike. And I don't know if that's what it is or if that's just part of the crew's new design, but that is sharp. Today, the graphics on the scoreboard in left center field, you got a nice backdrop of that player's busting out. Snyder rips a ball to straightaway center, but right at Joe Voss. Good wood by Michael Snyder. There's out number two. Yeah, so I bet you when night falls here and it gets dark, that scoreboard, that new design, that new backdrop out, that's going to jump. Love that. Batter here is Aiden Byrne. Another guy with oppo power, I should say. Scoreless bottom of the second. Arbach, the right-hander, delivers. And here's a base knock into left field by Aiden Byrne. Well, the Red Hawks not wasting any time. So Aiden Byrne jumps in that first offering. Two men are on, and now you go to the top of the order in Jesus Lujano. Snuck that through the old 5-6 hole to Aiden Byrne. Be remiss if I didn't give a shout-out. Did an event yesterday. A big shout-out to the Memory Cafe here in Fargo. It was a classic car show. I got to MC and bumped into a lot of great people. The Bay Area couple, they say they don't miss a Red Hawks game. They tune in. The pitch to Lujano was a strike. So, Jack, we got our ears on all the time. Two out, two on. Hawks could use another big knock here. There's a pitch high and away. Now Yeah, I'm getting messages in from some fans tonight saying, love the scoreboard. Yeah, it's sharp. One ball, one strike on Lujano. Arbach checking the runner in the pitch home. Jesus, good eye. It's a tough pitch down in the zone. Jesus has the salmon cleats on tonight. Those jump up. See if he can't find some grass in that outfield. The 2-1. Just a bit outside, and it's three balls and a strike on Jesus Lujano. And you got a pretty good hitter in Eric Filia waiting on deck. A large pitch error for Nikolai Arbach. Can Jesus get something to barrel here on a 3-1 count? The pitch, he swings and fouls it off to the left. That's that patented Jesus Lujano. I'm going to shoot this ball the opposite way into left field stroke. And because Lujano can spray that side, Anthony Hall, the left fielder, is actually playing Jesus like a right-handed pull hitter right now. They leave him all of center left center. Runners will take off, payoff pitch, fouled back, and we'll do it again. He still got time to hit the road, catch an event. A lot of big things happening across the great state of North Dakota. Explore the outdoors and make memories. Your next adventure is waiting at hellond.com. Brian Fuentes will lead from second, Byrne from first, and here's a line drive. Base hit off the bat of Lujano. Fuentes is coming in to score. The Red Hawks draw first blood. It's 1-0 Fargo-Moorhead. Nice stroke for Jesus Lujano. Good swing. His 56th run batted into the season. Just went down and got it. And the batter is Eric Filia. A two-out knocks for Fargo-Moorhead. Two-out RBI for the Red Hawks this season. It has been a staple. The batter, Filia, in the pitch. Strike. No, yes, a little delayed call there from Mike Victor, the umpire. Runners at first and third. The pitch, Filia sends a ball. That's going to get down to base hit left field. Aiden Byrne scores, and the Red Hawks lead it 2-0 here in the bottom of two. Filia just flat out hits. I mean, can flat out hit. Swings, goes right over short to shallow left center field. His eighth run batted into the season. And now the second leading hitter in the league, Tripp Clark, who's already 1-for-1 today. Arbach a peek at second, and the pitch home. Clark sends a rocket to left field, and that, though, caught by Anthony Hall. Well, the Red Hawks got some lumber going here in the second inning. They are out, but the Red Hawks push across two runs on four hits and leave two. After two complete tonight from Newman, it's Fargo-Moorhead 2, Sioux Falls nothing. 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
5: Let's go back to the yard. Here's Jack Michaels.
0: Well, the Redhawks got a couple of runs on the board. Good to see that. And some clutch hits. Eric Valia, Brian Fuentes, Jesus Lujano. Well, Fuentes, too, and Byrne. Takiya Fargo called to the bullpen. Ooh, had a wasp in here. Bryce Brasfield is on for the Redhawks here in the top of the third inning. So the opener, again, to Colby Kaiser, going to get him back stretched out. But a good two innings, two productive, efficient, command-filled innings for Colby Kaiser. He gives way to Bryce Brasfield, another one of those great young arms. So Kaiser, two innings, two hits, four strikeouts, one walk. Here's Brasfield. Top of the order, Cam Hassert leading it off, takes the strike. Just to foreshadow tonight's Mount Rushmore top four, just keep in mind this batter, Hassert. The pitch is low. Well, Hassert has the four hits in the Sioux Falls uniform. One of them a home run. It was a walk-off homer that he hit at home. That was going to feel good for Cam. Opposite field walk-off homer a few nights ago. Hassert takes a strike. 2-2 the count. Speaking of command, Bryce Brasfield certainly has shown that in his first season as a pro. But can you put away these canaries? Here's a liner into right field, a base hit by Hassert. And as I mentioned, that's the key. Get to two strikes, can you put these guys away? And they are, at times, tough to put away. Batter's Josh Raywald. Much like we talk about when Clark, whoever's hitting in front of Sermo, you get out in front of Jose, you feel good as a Redhawk fan. I'm sure the Canaries are the same way. You get somebody on when this guy comes to the plate, they feel pretty good. Raywald takes the ball outside. Raywald in the first inning in a line drive from home plate to the base of the right field wall. Long single. The pitch. That's a good-looking offering. Catches the outside corner. Boy, Bryce Brasfield. I would say if he can stay there, he might have success. The problem, Raywald, last week against the Hawks here, he had a few hits to left field the opposite way. There's the snap throw to first, and Hassert is back. Key with Josh, and I'll use the Jeff Bittiger term, what he said about him. He makes stadiums look small. If you can get him to get one on the ground to a position player, Brasfield goes away again, ball two. Right-hander Bryce Brasfield. The pitch. Oh, got a swing. That's strike two. A little up in the zone. 92 up in the zone. And again, you find yourself in this spot. Can you put away the Sioux Falls hitters? He had two strikes on Hassert. Hassert was able to pull one into right field. And he slides one inside for a ball. 3-2 now on Josh Raywald. Redhawks leading 2-0. But Sioux Falls starting to build something here in the top of three. The pitch, swing, and a miss. He did it. He put him away. Bryce Brasfield puts away Raywald. That's a huge out early in this game. And now Jabari Henry. And check those tickets. Don't throw them away. You leave the ballpark. Hold on to them. You can present the ticket back. 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The pitch, hot smash into left field off the bat of Jabari Henry. He induced the ground ball. Problem was, pulled her through the old 5-6 hole to left field in the Canaries, who've had traffic today. By these two teams, offensively, they just match up. You see a lot of games like this with Fargo Moorhead and Sioux Falls. One team scores, the other one puts them on.

0: serves as the hitting coach for the Canaries. Check of the runner. Man, the pitch. Breaking pitch. Blocked by Clark. Runner going to take off, and he'll make it. It'll go down as a wild pitch. Well, you still keep a double play in order, as Henry stayed at first. I look over at first base right now. On to third, here goes Hassard. There's 342 American Association home runs sitting at first base right now. Sermo holding on with Henry. 1-1 the count to Mike Hart in the pitch. Fouled away. In fact, if I'm a fan of the American Association and those two guys, best of buddies, Henry pitched to Sermo in the All-Star Home Run Derby this year, of which Jose won. I would snap a photo of those two dudes at first base right now, because those are number one and number two all-time at homers. They're just chatting it up. Ball and two strikes on Hart, and the pitch home. Just a bit down and away. For the time being, 2-0 Fargo-Moorhead, but Sioux Falls threatening. Here's a ground ball. Might be two. Let's see. Byrne has it. Goes to second for one. No relay throw to first. It'll be an RBI. Fielder's choice for Mike Hart. Canaries are on the board, trailing it 2-1. Ball just not hit hard enough to get two out of it. 6-4 to record Henry out. 55th run batted in for Mike Hart. And the batter here is Michael Curiali. It's kind of a slow chopper. Burnsy tried to come in hard and get it, and he did. Just too slowly to turn two. Now you just try to get out number three, and Curiali takes the ball away. So the Red Hawks lead cut in half. Brassfield's pitch is hit in the air to right field. This is trouble on a day like today. High fly ball inside the fair pole. It is gone. A home run off the bat of Michael Curiali, an opposite field homer. And just like that, Sioux Falls has taken a 3-2 lead. Right-handers going to right with elevation, as we talked about today. And breeze blowing out to right, no doubt about it. His 14th home run of the season. And the Canaries have taken a one-run lead. And Curiali has swung it well against the Red Hawks this year also. First pitch swinging, foul back is Anthony Hall. Yeah, Jesus Lujano was in right field the minute he saw the elevated ball to right. He's going to pull out. The breeze dying down a little bit. Here's another smoke ball, but out in the front side, pole side, that's out of play. Stops a car at Albright Boulevard. And with school back in session, North Dakota State, the parking lot behind Albright Boulevard, which is beyond right field, is packed. Ball fouled off the end of the bat off Anthony Holm. Brassfield from the set, the pitch, Hall takes time. Heard Bob Roars talking about this a moment ago. We'll talk to more about it, but it's not too early to think about season tickets for 2027. Ball foul. Purchase season tickets or renew your season tickets now, and it's a great deal. If the Red Hawks clinch a playoff spot, your 2026 playoff tickets are included in that package of the renewal. Swing and a miss, and Brooksfield went to the off-speed stuff and got the strikeout. But Sioux Falls gets three runs on three hits, no one left. The big blow, the home run from Michael Curiali. 2.5 for the books. New score, Sioux Falls 3, Fargo-Moorhead 2. This is Red Hawks baseball.
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3: Well, the Red Hawks on a 2-0 lead. Now it's a 3-2 deficit. A lot of baseball left, and obviously when you've got two good offenses going toe-to-toe, that's, I don't know if three's the number either tonight. Jack Michaels back at Newman Outdoor Field. Broadway Joe Heinen producing our game. Game two of this series tomorrow night. Thomas Dormany and Kyle Krieger. How about that matchup tomorrow night? Fans here, decked out in their Red Hawks red. That team store's got all the goodies for you. Stop on down, open game day, that team store. And another wood chippers game coming up in the front window. Here's Jose Sermo. Sermo leading off the bottom of the third inning. Red Hawks trailing by a run. The pitch is inside to Jose. He did not see much in his first at bat to swing it. A two-run home run by Michael Cariali of Sioux Falls. Giving the Canaries a lead. Ball, no strikes, and Jose. The pitch is outside. Ball two. Yeah, what hopefully isn't missed on Sermo, and my thanks to Ryland, who puts together all the Sermo charts for me here. A 2-0 delivery fouled away. Off of the catcher Combs is that, and Chris Coast and I talked about, yeah, he's tied for the most home runs for Red Hawk with Jesse Korobek with 29, so he's one away from owning it outright. But, you know, he's chasing Daryl Motley's RBI record in a season. You know, Mott had 103, granted fewer games, but 103 in 1996. Couple of balls and a strike on Sermo. The pitch from Arbach is away. Ball three. Sermo hitting left-handed against the right-handed pitcher. He's 21 runs away from tying Zach Penpraise for the most runs in a season. That might be a little tough, but we'll see. 3-1 pitch. Inside, he walked him. So Jose, this is how you also get to hit 327 and 330 as he takes some free passes, and he's... It's an unselfish player, Jose Sermo. He knows that he is not going to get a lot to swing at. But instead of trying to extend and get out and force him to get back, he just takes his free pass. And now it's up to the other Red Hawks to knock him around. Matt Kroon, the batter. Arbach, the pitch. And he comes back with a strike to Matt Kroon. But back to Jose. His OPS is over 1,000, 1106. That right now is currently first Red Hawks record single season. Kroon sees one away, and it is. Daryl Motley had an OPS. When you talk about your on-base and your slugging added together, that's Motts was 1091, and Jose's at 1106. One ball, one strike, and Matt Kroon, the pitch. It looked like he held, and he did. Little check swing. I tell you, at this age, if any of us tried that, we got obliques, ribs, probably a quad pull, a ham on the couch for just a great check by Matt Kroon. A lot of his body was moving, able to hold up. 2-1 pitch, hit sharply to short, might be a double play. To second for one, Relay to first is not in time. Kroon hustling down the line. Great hustle, Matt Kroon. They get the lead runner, Sermo, but at least Matt stays out of the double play, and it gives Dylan Thomas a chance to bat here with a man on and one out. A good turn by Achenbaugh. Ball not hit extremely hard. Back to Jose. The record for total bases in a season is 229, set by Joe Mathis. And Jose coming in tonight with 206. Thomas takes a strike. Good pitch. Cuts it to knees. I know that some of those marks, were done by players who played in, fewer regular season games, certainly. And Thomas fights one off and sends a souvenir. Watch out. There we go. 0-2 the count of Dylan Thomas. Three-two, Canary's leading by a run here in the bottom half of the third inning. Arbach ahead, the pitch, and Thomas sends. Now this one is hit hard to second. Achenbaugh to Hassert. Hassert and throws it away to first because he was taken out by Matt Kroon. So it'll be a fielder's choice for Dylan Thomas. 4-6 on the putout. A legal kind of takeout slide. So Matt Kroon, boy, not only hustled down the line to stay out of a double play, then as a base runner was able to get down to second and disrupt a would-be inning-ending double play, which buys Fuentes an at-bat. So he just kind of got down and straight in, and he forced the shortstop, Cam Hassert, to kind of sidestep him. Have you seen some of the video? If you've watched some baseball back in the day, 60s, 70s, 80s, those takeout slides at second, Fuentes takes a spinning pitch away. Legal slides I'm talking about. I'm not talking about the high cleats, which happened even also in the 60s and some of the. Checking a runner in the pitch. Fuentes takes down and in. It's my shortstop's like Ozzie Smith. You can see a lot of video and posters of Ozzie where he's leaping in the air throwing because you've got guys trying to take him out in short. Hawks down a run. Two outs trying to get one back here in the bottom of the third. There's a strike on the outside corner to Fuentes. Bryan singled. Last inning, one for one. Also came around to score last inning. But yeah, you go down straight into a fielder, and now you've got to push off that bag. Just disrupting that relay. 2-1 pitch. Fuentes golfs it away. Maury would always tell stories where if you stay straight up and you don't get down, you're getting that ball right in the middle of your forehead from a shortstop throwing to first. 2-2 the count in Fuentes. See if Brian gets something to lift to the right side of the diamond. Well, he does. He sends it high in the air. The wind is taking it back. It's back near the wall. It is up and it is over the fence, is it? It's got to be Mars trucking town. Right on cue. Brian Fuentes, a two-run shot to right field. And the Red Hawks have taken a 4-3 lead. How about that? He got it up and out over the outstretched glove of Josh Raywalt in right. Brian Fuentes has given the Hawks a lead with his eighth home run of the season. As we said, those righties hitting the right, that's a Marge shirt going out here at the booth tonight. Let's make someone a happy fan. We go down here. Here we go. So a track it down Marge shirt. There you go. Now Curiali hits one to right in the top of the inning. Fuentes counters with a two-run homer in the bottom half. And here's Michael Snyder. And Snyder pulls the cover off a ball and a foul ball to left. Talk about Fuentes. He's got oppo power. Now, today, as I said, and the wind's come down a little bit, but, boy, that's, again, Newman Outdoor Field. You pop that thing up to right, and it gets awfully short in a hurry. And he had a little gusto behind it. The difference is, I think, 80% of the fans here at the stadium thought Josh Raybould, who's as tall as the fence, it seems, was going to go up and bring that one back. There's a pitch outside, and he almost did. I mean, Raybould's about, what, 6'4", 6'5", 6'6"? And he had timed it. He had time to get back, and then made that leap and just got past him. 2-1 pitch, sails high. Ball three to Michael Snyder. The home run heroes. A lot of this season's home run heroes. The Village Family Service Center thanking the Red Hawks and West Eggers Development. Snyder sends a fly. Those home run heroes. Shields, Twin City Garage Door, to name a couple. High fly ball, shallow right. Back to make the catch is Achenbaugh, the second baseman. And that's out number three. But Brian Fuentes hits one out of the park. And you could thank Matt Kroon for staying out of a double play and also disrupting one for Fuentes to have that at bat. 4-3 Red Hawks lead after three. This is Red Hawks baseball.
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3: To the moon here on AA Baseball TV. And if 740 The Fan, they're showing a great shot of the moon. One of those days where you get the moon on one side, probably got a little sun left on another. Elements in play, a little breeze blowing to right. Brian Fuentes hitting a two-run home run. I will go back, though, to the little things that help you win baseball games. And we are so used to, you know, obviously the home run is great. And Brian Fuentes, yes, outstanding. But again, if you don't have a guy beating a would-be double play out, that doesn't happen. You don't have a guy breaking up a would-be inning any double play, that doesn't happen. And that's, you know, consistently when you play ball like that, that's what winning is about. And that's what we saw that inning. So pretty good stuff. Here's Bryce Brassfield against Achenbaugh. First pitch ball, second pitch high, 2-0. Well, it's a Tuesday, so 873 points. Should we do that for every accepted answer today in our Mount Rushmore top four? There's ball three. Now, the key here, obviously, for Bryce, come back here and get some outs. But he's falling behind Achenbaugh, 3-0. When Cam Hassert came to the plate for Sioux Falls, as I predict, I said, now keep that name in mind as the 3-0 pitch is a strike. Outside of the beginning and the end of a last name, your top four human beings of all time who have double S in their name, in the last name. There's a strike two, and it's 3-2. Double S, but it can't start, well, not many names do start with SS, but it can't end with SS. It's got to be in the middle of a last name somewhere, anywhere but, you know, the beginning or the beginning to or ending to. Double S, like Hassert, H-A-S-S-E-R-T. The payoff pitch, swing and a miss, he struck him out as Brassfield. Oh, Bryce Brassfield, a strikeout. Okay, I got to choose Brassfield. We started this game with a Hassert. And Brassfield, a strikeout, as in Bryce Brassfield, B-R-A-S-S-F-I-E-L-D. Top four, Mount Rushmore, human beings of all time, no Googling. The pitch, Combs takes a strike. 80 people out of 100 randomly at the mall would have to know who it is. No fictitious names, no movie character names or sitcom character. Those are the rules. Swing and a miss, and Brassfield is ahead 0-2. So your Mount Rushmore of human beings. The beginning of time. Who's on your... Now, sports, certainly. Those might get you extra points if they're athletes. 0-2 the count on Combs. Ooh, and Brassfield rearing back, 91 and high. Marquise Grissom. Oh, EP chiming in early on. That's a good double S somewhere in the middle. The pitch, breaking pitch. Did he go? No. Four-three, a little back and forth we've had early on. Marquise Grissom, good ball player. And the pitch, swing and a miss. He came back and spun one in, and Bryce Brassfield has fanned his last three batters he's faced, and he's got four strikeouts in an inning and two-thirds. Yeah, that ball, that's just some good old-fashioned spin. Brassfield got enough of that velo, mixes that with that breaking pitch. Good combination platter. Here's Joe Voss. The pitch, breaking pitch, ball. And it's a last name game, by the way. Top four last name game. Oh, Katie, good to have you on board tonight. Says, my Mount Rushmore last name with two S's. Not at the beginning, not at the end, but somewhere in between in the last name. Does David Hasselhoff, is that a top four? 2-0 the count on Voss. And ball three. You're being careful with Joe Voss for good reason. And again, the game is not can you name someone. It's a Mount Rushmore. Four greatest people. There's a strike. So this is, you know, this is the four greatest, notable, most popular. That's the game. 3-1 the count on Voss. The pitch. Strike two as Brassfield buries a strike on the outside corner. Mark Messier, payoff pitch, foul back, Lionel Messier. Oh, that's legit. Chad, good call. Maury would say, we think you're playing with children. The green table section chiming in tonight from Newman. 3-2 the count, 4-3 the score. Red Hawks had the lead, Canaries at the plate. The payoff pitch from Brassfield. Just a bit high, he walked it. Well, Sioux Falls with a two-out base runner. David Hasselhoff is pretty popular. I mean, very notable guy. I mean, he was pretty. Well. Now you go to Cam Hassard, and here's a ground ball hit back. Oh, scooped up by Brassfield. He flips it to first. Bryce kept that glove open wide. Ball bounced right in there, and Brassfield fielding his position on the hill. A little short hop, and bloop, he got it. Popped it over to first, and that's all for the Canaries here in the fourth inning. No runs, no hits. They leave a runner. We played 3.5 from Newman. Our score, Fargo-Moorhead 4, Sioux Falls 3. This is Red Hawks baseball.
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3: A beautiful night here of baseball, professional baseball in the American Association at Newman Outdoor Field. As we go to the bottom half of the fourth inning, Red Hawks will send Aiden Byrne, Jesus Lujano, and Eric Felia. In a way, our junior PA announcer knocking that out. Those of you viewing it on AA Baseball TV, you saw a little glimpse there of that those designs and graphics of the scoreboard left center field, chock full of some good information out there. Getting a lot of response from folks tuning in that are DMing me in various ways how much they enjoy that that new look as Aiden Byrne swings and fouls off the first pitch. Aiden got a base hit on the first pitch to him in the second. He pulled it to left field. So he looked to ambush the first one here, got a spinning pitch and fouled it away. Dusk settling in here at the ballpark. Byrne was now 71 hits on the year. Not a guy with good oppo power. We've seen him triple to right center. Aiden sits on that one and fouls back. Nikolai Arbach, who came in 2-1 in the year with a 6.75 earned run average. He has a couple strikeouts, a couple of walks today, and yielded four runs on six hits. All of those runs earned. Red Hawks have scored on RBI hits from Jesus Lujano and Eric Felia, and a two-run home run from Brian Fuentes. 0-2 pitch, take it inside. Scoreboard today. We take a look. Winnipeg wins the completed game that was suspended last night with Kansas City. Win it in 10 innings today, 6-5. 1-2 pitch. Just a bit high and tied. In that night game, that game two, Kansas City has a 3-0 lead on Winnipeg in the fourth inning. 2-2 the count on Aiden Byrne. And the pitch. Byrne pops it up behind second. Bree's going to pull it out. Center fielder Joe Voss coming in, and Voss has it for the out. The one away. Milwaukee and Lincoln tied at one, and if you're Lincoln, you're starting to get into that Fisher Cut bait. They're five games out of fourth place. Sioux Falls is sitting at fourth. Top four make the postseason. Lincoln is five games behind Sioux Falls, so they've got some climbing to do. Here's Lujano, and Jesus takes that away. Let me tell you, don't sleep on Jesus Lujano's bat either. He got sneaky power, Lujano. The pitch, and he pulls a base into the right field, and Jesus is back to being Jesus Lujano. Took an over a few days ago in Sioux City. Got a rest day, and now, you know, he's back to swinging it. Here's Eric Felia. So Felia 1-for-2 with an RBI tonight. He singled to left center. Hart holding on with Lujano at first. Arbach checks that runner at 1B in the pitch home. Felia takes a off-speed pitch a little in. A Lake Country has doubled up Kane County, 6-3 in the sixth inning tonight in Oconomowoc. 4-3 here, Red Hawks lead. The pitch, Felia tried to sit on that one and fouls it. One ball, one strike on Eric Felia. Two teams again at it tomorrow night, same time, 7:02. And also Thursday night, then Milwaukee comes to town over the weekend, then Winnipeg comes to town. Here's the one ball, one strike, no throw to first. Just joined us, our Mount Rushmore Jacks top four in the fourth. We looked at Hassert, H-A-S-S-E-R-T for Sioux Falls, and Bryce Brassfield, B-R-A-S-S-I-F-I-E-L-D. Here. Mount Rushmore, the people's last name, Felia, turns on one, stay fair, no. Pulled foul down the right field line. Top four people of all time whose last name is an S-S in it, but not at the beginning or nor not at the end. Got to be somewhere in the middle. Jody Messina. I guess for that matter, you've just triggered Mike Musina. Donna, Mama D. 1-2 the count on Eric Felia, the pitch. And he stays alive, fouls it back. I don't know, Henry Kissinger. Nice call. Jessica, good to have you with us tonight. Jim Kleinsaucer, tremendous call. Carrington, North Dakota, Viking, former UND standout. Our producer, Joe Heine, will vote on all these, hopefully come up with an answer at the end. Hawks leading 4-3, trying to get something going here as Felia takes high. On deck, Trip Clark. Mark Messier is certainly climbing the charts coming in. Caleb, good call on that one. Two balls and two strikes on Felia. The set by Arbach in the pitch. Oh, he got a nasty pitch. 75. That thing floated up. Went kind of from mid-range to the top, off speed. A big strikeout right there for Nikolai Arbach. His third strikeout of the game, and here's Trip Clark. Now, we saw Fuentes flip one over the fence in right field as a right-handed batter. Trip Clark's got some backside pop, too. The pitch and taken away. And if you're going to throw middle away to guys like Clark, Fuentes, better get that thing off the plate. Trip Clark, we've seen him extend on some balls this year to right field with power. Ray Walt playing a step back, in fact, in right. There's a throw to first. Lujano was back. And now would we have a balk? So a balk. And on to second goes Lujano. This. And Nikolai asking for and nodding. And maybe a twitch and then a toss. So a base hit here could put a run in for Fargo Moorhead. They look to second, and the 1-0 pitch. Clark sat on that one and pulls it foul. Chris Coast has been involved in so many games as a player or manager. Foul balls, he just has that casual lean in, goes behind him. Of course, we all know here, balls are trying to seek out our man, cameraman Nate, back in that tunnel. 1-1, Clark takes high ball two. Bill Russell coming in now in a fever pitch. A great call. I would think that might be a top four. Two S's side by side, yeah. You guys have done great tonight on a Tuesday. Got the thinking toques on. Looking at Red Hawks. Is four the number tonight? The way these two teams play, I don't know. See if Trip Clark can drive in Jesus Lujano. The pitch, good eye, Trip. Now, do you want to? You have first base open if you're Arbonk, but on deck is Jose Sermo. And if you size all that up, my guess is Tripp Clark might get a pitch to hit right here on this pitch. Here it comes. And he sends it to left center field, hit fairly well and fairly deep, and that's going to split the alley. And Tripp Clark is running first. He's on his way to second. It's an RBI double for Tripp Clark. And the Red Hawks have a 5-3 lead. How about that? His second hit of the game, and Tripp Clark knew it. 3-1 pitch. And Sermo sitting in the wing. Certainly Arbonk didn't want to give up a free pass. He just tried to get one past Tripp Clark. And not this season, the way that kid is swinging it. And now you've got Jose Sermo. And now first base again remains unoccupied as Clark trades spots with Jesus Lujano. Now we'll see if Jose gets something here to barrel. The pitch. Swing and a foul back. Well, he got one on the first pitch. Well, those kids from Waco, those former San Angelo collegians, they can swing it. One strike on Jose Sermo. Ooh, my changeup, and Jose trying to sit on that and send it to Duluth. Out in front. No, Jose down 0-2. He hit an 0-2 pitch out of the park the other day. Out of the stadium in Lincoln, I might add. Oh, and the 0-2 pitch here catches the strike zone and caught looking. So Arbonk comes back and gets a strikeout looking, ends up striking out two. But once again, the Fargo-Moorhead and Redhawks get yet another run with two outs. And after four complete, new score, Fargo-Moorhead 5, Sioux Falls 3. This is Red Hawks baseball.
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3: Here at Newman Outdoor Field, the Red Hawks get another little two-out knock. In fact, Fargo-Moorhead is doing what they've been doing this season. That's scoring with two outs. They got two runs with two outs in the second. Brian Fuentes hit a two-run, two-out home run in the third. And Tripp Clark gets a two-out RBI double in the bottom of the fourth. Dust settling in. Sue Knight will be here. We go to the top of the fifth. Josh Raywalt leads things off. The right-hander Bryce Brassfield stays on. Raywalt, one for two tonight. Takes a strike. Brassfield able to get Josh in the third inning. That was Bryce's first inning of work. Colby Kaiser, the opener tonight. Two strong innings for Colby. Breaking pitch is low. Two teams at it tomorrow. And on Thursday, it will wrap up the season series between the two of them. Good offering there. A little bit low. Sinks. Two balls, one strike, and Ray Wall. Now, if you're going to face Big Josh Raywald, you do it with the bases empty. Take that. Here's a hot smash. Backhanded by Fuentes to his knees. Oh, and the ball gets off Jose Sermo's mid at 1B. It'll be a base hit for Josh Raywald. It's a heck of a play by Fuentes. Diving to his right, gets to the ball. That was just a rocket. And then the toss to first, just a little wide. Jose trying to get up and make that big stretch. And Brian Fuentes, great defenders in this league. Would it be third, second, you name it. Jabari Henry comes up swinging, sends one a mile high, foul.
14: Your attention,
3: got a Robello. Tire Farm by some folks, youngsters over here. We've got some college kids that have made. I'd love to see that. Why wouldn't you? Back in school. Got a pro ball game going on at the big stadium. Here's a little knuckle. This might be. Oh, this ball just did a little English masse. Fuentes was ready to turn two, and the ball literally masseed around Fuentes at second. There was so much English in clockwise spin on that ball. Brian Fuentes went to field it, and the ball just did a magic trick like you see on pool tables. And we talk about football where that the old football pigskin is oblong. It bounces in weird directions. Normally round baseballs can be true, sometimes not. As Brassfield throws low to Mike Hart, this is a tough break. That's two balls that nearly should be out, one and two. Instead, they both go for hits. But a tough break for Brassfield as he comes back and induces a foul ball. When the Hawks, who lead it 5-3, but you're going to go back to this fifth inning and look at those two particular balls right there, and how much of an impact will that make on the game? Brassfield drops a pitch high. Robello Tires available at Advanced Tire and Auto in Crookston. You can find yours also at Fergus Tire Center in Fergus Falls, Minnesota. 2-1 pitch is a liner into right field, and Mike Hart swings and sends a base knock to right. Coming in to score is Josh Raywald. Sioux Falls is back within a run. It's now 5-4, Fargo-Moorhead. Hart has his second run batted in. Funny game, isn't it? I mean, those first two look like both might have been able to be played. And that's why margin for error gets a little more thin against this lineup of Sioux Falls. Got to find a way to get it out, but here's Michael Curiali, who's already hit a two-run homer in tonight's game. The pitch, and here's a base knock by Curiali. This is going to at least tie the game. Henry rounding third, coming in to score. On his way to third is Hart. On his way to second is Curiali, an RBI double, and we are tied at five at Newman Outdoor Field. Curiali just jumping up and ambushing that first pitch. His 29th double of the season, three RBIs in the game. And the batter is Anthony Hall. A little meeting to mound, Trip Clark out to talk to Bryce Brassfield. Yeah, just some unfortunate luck for Bryce Brassfield on those first two batters. You can almost feel that when you're like, oh, here we go. Sioux Falls right at the heart of their lineup. Now you're into minimized damage. And Bryce, come back here, see if he can't get an out or two. And tied at five, the Red Hawks infield will concede the run to get the out. Anthony Hall has walked and struck out tonight. Brassfield the pitch, long and loose in there for a strike. Perhaps if Brassfield gets Hall out without him driving a run in, then maybe we might see that infield brought in. Instead, it's a ground ball hit towards second, played by Fuentes. Kind of a double clutch to toss to first in time for the out. Hart scores in Sioux Falls, takes a 6-5 lead here in the top of the fifth inning. Anthony Hall's 50th run batted in of the season, does it on an RBI groundout. Now the Red Hawks will bring the infield in. Batters, Trevor Ankenbaum. And a swing and a foul by Ankenbaum. So how do you like your Canaries and Red Hawks? This has been the movie we've watched this season. These two teams, again, they both capable offensively of putting up 5, 6, 7, 8, 9, 10 runs. Ankenbaum takes away. Right now, if this were a boxing match, each team has gotten a couple of punches in. They've jabbed a little bit, feeling pretty good. Eventually, someone's just going to have to lock up the other team. And Ankenbaum, a little swing and bunt. This is trouble written all over it on the infield. Fielded cleanly by Brasfield. He gets the out at first, but Curiali able to score, and Sioux Falls has a 7-5 lead. Curiali, good base running there. He saw the contact and did not hesitate. Made a decisive move to run from third. A 1-3 putout, and the Canaries, with four runs in the inning, now lead it by two. The batter is Scott Combs. Right-handed batting catcher. Strike in there. As I watch this inning, all I could think of is, boy, Bryce Brasfield deserves a little bit better luck here. This inning pitches away. Nearly a tremendous play to start this inning by Brian Fuentes. Diving to his right, looked like he had Ray Walt to throw to first, just a little wide. And then that spinning mass save ball off the bat of Jabari Henry that just zip, jumped across and got past Fuentes. And then, of course, you got Hart, Curiali. 2-1 pitch on the way. Combs sends a shot to left field. Hit well. This one is going to clear the... No! Caught! Did Snyder catch that ball? Michael Snyder! What a play in left field by Fargo Moorhead. The left fielder, Michael Snyder, goes back on a ball looked like it was headed to the wall, and Michael Snyder makes a running catch in left field. What a play by Michael Snyder in left for Fargo Moorhead, and that is all for Sioux Falls. They get four runs on four hits. No one left after four and a half. Sioux Falls leads 7-5. This is Red Hawks baseball.
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7: 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Here's Jack Michaels.
3: Now back and forth we go. These two teams continue to trade. The Red Hawks jumped out 2-0. Sioux Falls just putting the ball in play, getting some right bounces in today's game in the top of this inning. And now Nikolai Arbach on for his fifth inning of work. Four strikeouts, two walks on the night for Arbach. He'll be facing Matt Kroon, Dylan Thomas, and Brian Fuentes here in the bottom of the fifth inning. Thomas Dormany tomorrow and Kyle Krieger, the expected starter for Fargo-Moorhead. Now, the only thing you can do for the Red Hawks is try to get some traffic on yourself and see if you can pull even and reclaim a lead. First pitch, breaking pitch, and the front door is strike. Kroon sits on that spinner and fouls it back. Yeah, Chris Coast, as he kind of figures out the rotations here down the stretch, you know, who he's going to open and piggyback with, straight start with. Kroon sends a hopper up the third baseline, foul. Again, at one time, you know, the Red Hawks had seven. Un, deux, trois, quatre, cinq, six, sept, seven starters. And now I think it's a combination pattern. We've seen some openers, seen some guys, like tonight, Kaiser gets a start into Brassfield. Now Krieger getting the start tomorrow. Parker Harm, we've seen open a couple of games in the last road trip. Kroon takes away. About 3 weeks ago, Chris and I were chatting Coast, and he talked about wanting to see a pitcher emerge. Pitchers emerge to those roles, and, you know, there might be a couple that have emerged into that rotation. Kroon, good swing, but lines it out to center where Joe Voss lives, and Voss makes the catch. Good wood, but a line out for out number one. Patrick Wicklander looked really sharp in his last start. Kyle Krieger, who's starting tomorrow for the Red Hawks, he looked really good coming in after Harm opened against Sioux City in the last road trip. You know, Chalice looked sharp, and then the Red Hawks, unfortunately, Sunday gave up a grand slam home run to former Red Hawk Jake Jelly that ended up beating the Hawks. Jelly again homered last night. Thomas swings through the pitch and stays away. Yeah, how about Jake Jelly? He's homered in four consecutive games for Lincoln. 7-5 here. Canaries with the lead. The pitch is away to left-handed batting Dylan Thomas. Kansas City leading Winnipeg. Game two of that series at Blue Cross Park, north of the border. The fifth inning, 3-1. KC has the lead there. The pitch, Thomas Goodeye, Dylan. Ball down and in. Lincoln and Milwaukee knotted at 4. And their game plan, that's late, bottom of the eighth inning. Thomas swings and might have been a little off the hand, sends it behind second, shallow right center field, and the ball dropped. Trevor Achenbaugh, the second baseman, was going back for it, seemed to have it measured. Voss was going to let him take it. Joe Voss was playing deeper. Achenbaugh had a beat on it. It'll be an error on Trevor Achenbaugh. I think had it not had that much flight time, he might have been able to rule something else, but Achenbaugh going back off his mitt. Now here is Brian Fuentes. He's already homered once tonight to right field. He's singled in the second, homered in the third. He's 2-for-2 tonight. The tying run comes to the plate for the Red Hawks here in the bottom of the fifth inning, and Arbach slings one high and away, ball one. Well, Sioux City leading Gary, 3-0 in the eighth inning. The West is tight. The pitch, inside. 2-0 the count of Fuentes. Again, if you follow this league, top four make the postseason. And Sioux City entering play tonight, just a game and a half behind the Canaries for fourth place. The 2-0 delivery. That's a strike. No, yes it is. It's the second time Mike Fichter's got me on that delayed. We can see it here. Good umpiring crew. Jeff Head, veteran quality. He's the crew chief. Fichter behind the plate, Perry at first. Fuentes again sits on one and dumps it foul off to the right to the party deck. A win tonight by Fargo-Moorhead and a win tonight by Sioux City over Gary means tomorrow Sioux City would be a half game out of fourth place. Don't think that those Explorers don't have the Red Hawks pom-poms out. Here's a 2-2. Again, driven foul. Start counting foul balls now because Brian Fuentes has a habit of staying alive and at bats. Cleburne leading Chicago 7-6. And that is in the fifth inning. Count remains 2-2. Arbach to Fuentes. And a line drive base hit center field off the bat of Fuentes. He's got a three-hit night tonight. Here's Michael Snyder. How many times you see it? Guy makes a great play in the field, and he's up the next inning. And then, yeah, the posse knows that. They're like, yeah, we got you. He's been a little trip to the mound as well here. We'll see if Mike Meyer makes a change. So Mike coming out here. There's Michael Snyder to Brian Fuentes. Great if Brian Fuentes had his own cheering section here and they all had Brian Fuentes forever shirts and just said BFF. My Well, Chris Coast had the Coast Guard in Philly, right? You know, he had the Coast Guard. You can have a BFF. Chase Utley had Chase's Chicks, his own group there in Philly. Just saying. I mean, that girl Sydney says, yeah, we'll put you on that. Then Mark Jack's marketing ideas. Look out. Here's Michael Snyder. The pitch. Pulls one foul. Michael Snyder again, strong man. You ever watching him take BP, he just sprays the field. I mean, you barrel something up, and that's what you want to see, a Snyder to kind of get extended on something. Drive it to center, center, right center, something like that. Hawks down 7-5, one out, two on, fifth inning. The pitch, oh, dances on the outside corner, little off-speed pitch there. BFF. All right, write that down. Aiden Byrne waits on deck. Arbach, the set, and the pitch. And that one cuts away. I was watching Nikolai before that pitch. He's really grinding that right hand, that ball into his mitt, looking for that grip. Holds that ball clean in his right hand. He's not a pitcher that starts with the ball in his glove. He's got it in his right hand, then gets into his grip in the mitt. 1-2 the count on Snyder. The pitch is away. That's the one he got in the corner a moment ago. This time misses outside. That's also a dangerous pitch. If you got a batter sitting on that, right-hander, and you make a mistake back over a little bit of that plate, that's where we've seen the ball jump today to right field. Boy, middle of this game, Red Hawk could use another big knock here at 2-2. Oh, my, he came hard back down and in. Good movement and a strikeout for Nikolai Arbach, and his day is done. So his night is done. He will not qualify for the win today, but he gets a big strikeout, and Aiden Byrne will see a new pitcher. So Arbach's night is done. He goes 4 2/3 innings, yielding 7 hits and so far 5 runs today. But 6 strikeouts tonight for Nikolai Arbach. And 2 walks. 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It's Sioux Falls 7, Fargo-Moorhead 5. 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

here as we go to the top of the sixth inning, and the Red Hawks find themselves on the wrong end of a 7-5 game. Johnny Beamer, beam me up, Johnny. John Beamer, the right-hander, is on 28 games on the air, almost 28 innings as well. 32 strikeouts and 27 and two-thirds innings pitched, dozen walks. And John Beamer, who's 4-0, coming in trying to shut down Sioux Falls, see if the bats can get going, and see if he can go to 5-0 this season. How about that for a plan? So Beamer is on, facing 9-1-2, Voss, Hassert, and Raywald. The pitch, Voss trying to bunt his way on. He missed the ball. Same two teams tomorrow. And on Thursday, Friday, Red Hawks welcome Milwaukee, the top team in the East, into town. Beamer to Voss, just a bit inside. Bryce Brassfield goes three innings of relief. And as I said, he is responsible for the runs. Ooh, good backdoor slide piece right there from Beamer. Seven runs, but Bryce, just unfortunately, a couple of balls that were infield singles and spinning balls. Singles that found into the center field. Tough break for Bryce. 1-2 pitch, and Voss puts a good swing on it. 0-2 pitch, 1-2 pitch hit the center. Base hit for Joe Voss. Again, these Canaries. Pesky. They can put bat to ball. Yes, they can strike out, but they can put bat to ball, and here's Cam Hassert. The question is, in the sixth inning, and Hassert 1-for-3 in the game. In the sixth inning, does Mike Meyer, who knows he's got Sioux City breathing up on him behind him, do you try to manufacture here in the sixth inning with this man Hassert? Nope, he swings, or at least takes a pitch away, ball one. Brassfield, three innings, seven runs. Bryce ended up striking out four and walking one. Throw to first. And back in the bag is Joe Voss. Post-game autograph Saturday. Of course, Saturday's special. That's the, you know, fan appreciation weekend. There's a lot going on before that. In fact, you know, tomorrow is college night. There's a strike. 1-1 the count on Cam Hassert. We'll keep an eye and see if he still swings away. Left-handed batter. Red Hawks certainly have had some opportunities of potential double play balls. And John Beamer yields something on the floor to a position player. Now, Hassert runs pretty well. Tough man to double up. Right-hander's pitch. That's the backdoor action. Strike two. Nice backdoor slide piece. College night tomorrow night, but every night in the rest of the homestand is college night. 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Bucket Hat Giveaway Night. On Thursday as well, Edith Sanford Press Center at Jersey Auction Special on Thursday. 1-2 the count on Cam Hassert. The pitch, swing and a miss. Beam me up, Johnny, to the old heat. 93 past the bat of Hassert, and there's out number one. Ninth strikeout for Red Hawks pitchers tonight.

0: came with some good movement right there. Fan appreciation begins, well, every night is fan appreciation. The Red Hawks certainly appreciate their fans. But Friday night begins just a litany of giveaways and events. Here's Raywalt. Runner takes off. Pitch outside. Clark, look at this throw. And safe at second base is Voss. He got a great jump. Trip Clark stuck that one right on front of the bag. That was a good jump by Joe Voss. He can run. But Trip Clark, who gunned down Austin Davis and a couple of catcher's assists on the road trip, gunned down the great Austin Davis, and Clark that time, good toss, but Voss able to get that clean in there just in front. So Sioux Falls, with a 7-5 lead, have a runner in scoring position now here in the top of the sixth. Friday night fireworks, sponsored by Les Schwab Tire Centers, and they'll be handing out $25 gift certificates to all fans that night on Friday night. They've got a lot to hand out. The 1-0 pitch coming. Pulled foul. Good towards any service or tire purchase at Les Schwab Tire Center. You'll also have a chance Friday to win a four-night cruise for two plus a bounce house. Thanks to Games to Go and lots of other great prizes. The 1-1 pitch hits the outside corner. Strike two called. That's just the beginning of Fan Appreciation Weekend. Canaries lead. About hit the Red Hawks 10-9. The Red Hawks with their Sioux Falls with one error and a pitch just a bit away. Again, and the Red Hawks have done this time to time. I mentioned 9 strikeouts by the pitchers tonight. Can you put away these guys when you get 2 strikes on them? Raywalt kind of tough. He is 2-for-3. He has struck out once tonight. The 2-2 pitch from Beamer is hit on the ground towards second, played there by Fuentes. He'll toss to Sermo for out number 2. On the ground out, Voss moves to third. Good out pitch by John Beamer. And now Jabari Henry. Love this matchup. Beamer versus the career home run leader in the American Association, Jabari Henry. Saturday, Fan Appreciation Weekend continues, and the final Fargo Wood Chippers game. The pitch spins away. All tickets $10 Saturday. It's a 6 o'clock start time. I know North Fargo's going to be full. And as Brad Thom says, well, if you're going to the NDSU football game, come on over at halftime. Zip over here. 1-0 pitch, good pitch. But a bit outside, and it's 2-0. Saturday, you'll also, without all tickets $10. So, man alive, that's a great deal right there. Plus, you receive a free 12-ounce soft drink or draft beer with your ticket purchase. And a pitch all the way to the backstop. That off the mid of Trip Clark. Coming in to score from third is Voss. And it's 8-5. Sioux Falls on the wild pitch. That one, not going to lie, as a Red Hawk fan, that one kind of hurts. 8-5, Canaries lead by 3. 3-0 and Henry, the pitch is low. He walked him on 4 straight.
1: First baseman number 20, Mike Hart.
0: Batter is Mike Hart. Sunday afternoon, Fan Appreciation Weekend continues. It's Sunday, the Red Hawks stocking cap giveaway. Sponsored by Kia of Fargo. Game time is 1 o'clock. Doors will open at noon. Hart takes nice slide piece. Man, Beamer has got some cut on that ball to left-handers coming in that back door. That's just a good, hard 81 backdoor slide. The 0-1 pitch tries it again. This one stays away. Plus, you can enjoy $1 ice cream sandwiches all game long. Not for the first inning, not for 9 minutes, all game long on Sunday. Swing and a miss, strike two. And And Sunday, we're looking for sunshine and 84 degrees. How good is that ice cream sandwich going to taste Sunday? Especially when they're a dollar. Ball and two strikes. And a ground ball hit to the right side. Fuentes knocks it down, picks it up bare hand, and makes the throw to first. And there is out number three. Unfortunately, Sioux Falls gets a run on a wild pitch. One run on one hit and one left. We go to the bottom of the sixth inning. New score, Sioux Falls 8, Fargo-Moorhead 5. 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
0: Well, we go to the bottom half of the sixth inning, and we have a saying on the broadcast. When you're down 8-5 in the sixth, you say, it's getting late. Eight runs, 10 hits in air for Sioux Falls, 5-9-0 for the Redhawks. But for Sean Campbell, he stays on here for Sioux Falls. He has also become the pitcher of record for the Canaries. He'll be facing the top of the order, Jesus Lujano, Eric Felia, and Tripp Clark. But see if there's a run in this bunch for Fargo-Moorhead here in the bottom of the sixth inning. Broadway Joe Heinen producing our game and our flagship radio home of 740 The Fan. Eli Swanson, the crew. I think it's AJ and Caden back there. Got Sid and the crew. They're all running that. Good to have you on AA Baseball TV. First pitch, a strike into Jesus Lujano. And Lujano, 2-for-3 tonight. Couple of singles, a run scored. And he lines up. Oh, and caught at third by Michael Cariali. What a play at third base. Holy cow. Jesus Lujano hit a rocket. Ticketed to left field, and Michael Cariali went up and took it away. Just the extended mitt by Cariali. And he takes the line drive. Catch, and here's Eric Felia. Strike. Well, when the Canaries were in town last week facing the Red Hawks, part of the Red Hawks going on that six-game road trip, they were making plays like that as well. Anthony Hall made a couple of them in left field. You know, Voss in center. 0-1 pitch is outside. 1-1 the count. Pitch. Felia, look out. Look out, Joe. Joe Dominic, first base coach, he is so good. I don't know if he was a dancer back in the 80s. He is as fleet as there comes at first. Or the fact that maybe he's been involved in baseball. He just knows how to get out of the way of a line drive. Ball and two strikes on Felia. Eric is 1-for-3 in the game. Gamble the pitch. Hot chopper past the mound. Scooped up it short by Hassert. Throws on to first for the out. Two up and two down for the Redhawks here in the bottom of the sixth inning.
1: Catcher, number 32, Trent Clark.
0: You know, looking at this game so far, isn't it curious how baseball is? We say it's kind of a funny game. You go to the top of the fifth inning, and, that inning for Sioux Falls, you know, Raybould hits that ball that Fuentes dives and makes a play on, but yet the throw a little wide at first. Clark takes the strike. Then Henry masses a ball towards second, and it spins around the glove of Fuentes. Clark sends a little ground ball to short, and it's going to be a 1-2-3 inning for Sean Gamble. The Red Hawks in a line drive here, but Chiarelli makes the play. That's baseball. Hawks go down 1-2-3 into six. We played six complete tonight from Newman at Sioux Falls 8. Fargo-Moorhead had 5. 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
8: Let's go back to the yard. 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
0: Kids of all ages here at Newman Outdoor Field, hoping for some late inning action for Fargo-Moorhead, and hopefully that's there tonight on this Tuesday night. Night has fallen in, and a key of Fargo called to the bullpen. Mason Pellio, the right-hander, is on for the Redhawks here in the top of the seventh inning. So Pellio is on. And for Mason, I know Mason, he saw Mason on Sunday. Good-looking right-handed pitcher. He's got good stuff. He just left a ball in a tough spot against Jake Jelly Sunday and gave up that grand slam home run. But I like Mason come right back here. That's part of history. Let's now is now. See if he can't keep Sioux Falls down. The Canaries leading at 8-5. Sioux Falls is 10 hits, and Michael Chiarelli, who's having a pretty good night. 2-for-3 with a home run, a double, and 3 runs batted in. Pellio begins him with something off speed, a breaking pitch. He swings through it. 0-1 the count. The right-hander Pellio's pitch is inside corner. Strike 2. Going to start getting some finals pretty soon. They're going extra at Franklin Field in Franklin, Wisconsin. And Lincoln has a 7-4 lead, and that's in the bottom of the 10th inning. The pitch grounded towards third, played by Kroon. Shuffles and throws over to Sermo, and there's out number one. Nice job, Mason Pellio. They're in the bottom of the sixth inning in Winnipeg, Manitoba. And Kansas City has a 4-1 lead on the Goldeyes. The Goldeyes have the bases loaded, two outs in that sixth. We'll see what happens there. Kane County up in Lake Country, 10-6 in the bottom of the eighth inning. That's in the eighth inning, 10-6 in the bottom of the eighth. And Sioux City leading Gary 3-0 in the bottom of the ninth inning now at the Steel Yard. Pellio's pitch, knuckled foul off to the left. Mentioned a big fan appreciation this upcoming weekend. Then next week, September 1st, it's an off day for Fargo-Moorhead on the Monday. Then September 1st, it's a Tuesday night. Swing and a miss. Good pitch there by Pellio. He's ahead of Hall, 1-2. September 1st is actually a doubleheader, if you will, that game will start at 6 o'clock against Winnipeg, play out the fourth inning through the ninth, and then have a seven-inning game to follow. That's next Tuesday, a week from tonight. 1-2 pitch. Just a bit high and away. 2-2 on Hall. He's 0-2 with a walk and a run batted in. Right-hander Pelio misses away. Ball three. And so that's it. Also, NDSU night on September 1st. So get on out. Welcome NDSU students and faculty back to campus. You know who's here tonight at Newman Outdoor Field. And I forgive me for not even acknowledging them. Swing and a miss. Pelio gets one past the battle hall. Tenth strikeout of the game for Red Hawks pitchers tonight. Brings up Trevor Achenbaugh. Is Jamestown, some folks from Jamestown College. In fact, University of Jamestown night here. But Coach Hager is here tonight, good friend of Chris Coast. So Coach Hager and his baseball team got a message from my good buddy Tom Dosh, who's not only making a head football coach at Jamestown, their season coming up. So welcome Jimmy's, the pitch. It's outside 2-0, the count on Achenbaugh. 8-5 Sioux Falls lead. That's a special college. Personally, it's sisters that went to Jamestown College. Late athletics there. 2-0 the count. That's a strike. Good pitch, Mason. 5 institutions. Welcome Jamestown Jimmies to the ballpark tonight. 8-5, Red Hawks trailing by 3 runs. Swing and a miss, and Pelio's got the goods. 95, that's some gas right there, Mason. You know, Kaiser showed good command tonight. Brassfield, as we talked about, right now is on the hook. And as much as his line is 3 runs, 7 hits, 7 runs, or 3 innings, 7 runs, you know, he looked as well sharp. And Pelio goes down just to one in a couple of different innings where, you know, Cariani sent a ball up in the air to right field when that breeze was blowing pretty good to right. Not taking nothing away from the home run. He obviously, as Fuentes for the Red Hawks, hit it that way. 3-2 pitch. Hit sharply into left field. That is a fair ball down the outfield line in left field. And Achenbaugh rounding first. He will check into second base with a two-out double. His 14th double of the season, Trevor Achenbaugh. That brings up Scott Combs. All 5 Red Hawks runs have been scored with 2 outs tonight. And Sioux Falls trying to get a little insurance here. The top of the 7th inning with 2 outs. Scott Combs 1-for-3. A single, a strikeout, and a flyout. Scott Combs hit a ball in the 5th inning as he takes a strike here. He hit a ball in the 5th inning that pretty much looked like it was going to hit the left field wall on the fly. And Michael Snyder made a long run and a lunging catch over his head to bring that ball in. Let's see what Pelio can do against Combs here in the 7th as he tries that inner half and a strike 2 called. Boy, 95 inside edge. The command inside. The pitch, low. Good stop by Tripp Clark. And hit by Achenbaugh, the 11th of the game for the Canaries. Red Hawks sitting on 9 tonight. But this game about runs and Sioux Falls with the 8-5 lead. Pelio trying to keep it there. Here's a ground ball hit to third. Scooped up by Kroon. Balances that body. Fires on to first and there's out number 3. So the Canaries, no runs. 1 hit. They leave a runner. And we have reached the 7th inning stretch tonight at Newman. It is presented to you by Dairy Queen. After 6.5, it's Sioux Falls 8, Fargo Moorhead 5. This is Red Hawks baseball.
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0: Cody Dalen is on for the Sioux Falls Canaries. And he's facing Jose Sermo. So Sermo steps to the plate here in the bottom of the seventh inning. Hawks down 8-5. Dalen, the right-hander, is on. Sermo takes the big swing and comes up empty. Sean Campbell went 1 1/3 innings of work. One strike pitch, swing, and a foul, strike two. My man AJ, excellent job on the Snack Michaels candy toss. Nice release. He threw a package of Skittles two sections away. That might be a new in-house record. Sermo steps out, tightens up the batting gloves, taps the plate, and now ready. The 0-2, taken low, off speed. Hawks a couple times had a lead in this game. The 1-2 pitch is outside, but credit Sioux Falls. Two balls, two strikes on Sermo, sitting on 29 home runs. There's ball three away. He's also walked twice in this game. Two pitch, swing and a miss, he got it. Boy, Dalen came in and spun one up and down and in. One out here in the bottom of the seventh, and brings up Matt Kroon.
1: Third baseman, number two, Matt Kroon.
0: And Nikolai Arbach went 4 2/3 innings in the game, so he didn't get the five in. Kroon takes low. Sean Gamble came on, pitched the remainder of the fifth and the sixth. And now Cody Dalen here in the seventh with action brewing in the pen. Dalen the pitch. Kroon takes one across the shoulders, ball two. Hawks need traffic, plain and simple. In fact, the last Red Hawk to reach base was in the bottom of the fifth inning, Brian Fuentes, who had that base hit to center on a 2-0 pitch. And there's ball three. So Red Hawks left seven men on base in the first five innings. But they just haven't had a base runner here now in a couple of innings. We'll see if Kroon can change that. There's a strike called over the inside corner. Three balls and a strike on Matt Kroon. Dalen, the pitch, strike two. Matty making him throw a little bit. Payoff pitch on the way. Oh, my, and this one got away, and it plunks Matty. And I'm with Cody Dalen on it. He looked like he wanted to keep that in, kind of spin one front door, and he just lost control of it. So Kroon hit by a pitch. That's one way to get on. Matty will wear that. Head on down to first. Yeah, just kind of go front door. And good thing Matt was able to kind of condense and brace for that. So here's Dylan Thomas, DT, 0-for-3 today. He has scored a run, and Dalen spins one up on the inner side of his hands. Hawks down three runs in the bottom of the seventh inning with one out. Runner takes off, pitch swung on and missed, throw it out to second, will not be in time, and that's a stolen base for Matt Kroon. Presented by Sir Speedy Fargo. Sioux City Fargo.com. That's your website. Call 298-9898. Like a DT. Let's see if Dylan can battle in this at bat. Down two strikes with Fuentes waiting on deck. Cody Dalet got something he can waste and catches the outside corner. Strike three called, and Dalen with a couple of punch-outs here in the seventh inning.

0: Brian Fuentes, the three-hit night. Does he have four in him tonight? Little front door action there, misses. Singled, scored in the second. Two-run home run in the third. And then a single in the fifth for Fuentes. 1-0 the count. Kroon at second. Dalen the pitch. Swing and a miss. That ball danced away from the bat of Fuentes. One ball, one strike. One and one the count. On Fuentes. At strike two. Eight-five, Sioux Falls leading. Checking runner, Dalen. And the pitch home. Fuentes sends a ground ball. Unfortunately, second baseman Achenbaugh playing imperfectly behind the mound at second. And the play is made. The Red Hawks are out here in the seventh inning. No runs, no hits. Red Hawks leave a man on board. We go to the top of the eighth inning. It is still Sioux Falls 8, Fargo Moorhead 5. This is Red Hawks baseball.
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0: Key of Fargo called to the bullpen as we go to the top of the eighth inning. Justin Lopez is on for the Red Hawks. You're about to see the radar gun start being tweaked a notch or two here. Lopez, remember, in Lincoln was touching 9-8, 9-7. Lopez facing Joe Voss. You face Lopez, you got to get that bat in motion. This is a big arm, and he's right out of the gate, 96. You know, position player, you know, turn pitcher, as Chris Coe says, he's got, you know, some big league stuff as he starts getting into throwing more and realizing what he's capable of. He's just got an absolute whip-like motion, another 96 down low. So Lopez on here in the eighth inning. Pelio goes an inning. One hit, no runs, a relief, and a strikeout. The 1-1 pitch to Voss. Swing right past his bat. 94, good movement. Yeah, it's important to have velo in your bullpen. You know, they can miss bats and get past bats. And you bring in big arms, and every team has got an arm or two. with some of those big veto arms, and this is one of them for Fargo Moorhead. Lopez, the 1-2, swinging a foul back. Axis Clinical's College Night, September 2nd. And the Red Hawks wrapping up their homestand with Winnipeg. Got Matt Buss, Red Hawks, Card Set Night, September 3rd. 1-2 the count on Voss. He is 1-for-2 in the game. The pitch from Lopez. He is lifted foul. Doing a trip, Clark, behind the plate. The righty's pitch. Took something off it. And Voss just said, all right, I'm going to spoil that pitch and see another one. I like Voss's game. He is, he's a good center, good defender. Goes gap to gap in center field. He's got some power, certainly. And a fastball taken outside. Lefty. Hitting 280 in the year, 86 hits now in the year. He scored 62 runs, made 4 doubles, 4 triples, 6 homers, driven in 46. 2-2 pitch. He is low and away, ball 3. Top of the 8th inning, Red Hawks trailing 8-5. Hawks led 2-0. Sioux Falls took a 3-2 lead, mentioned a third and a Curiali home run. Fuentes for the Red Hawks homer to give the Red Hawks a 4-3 lead. Trip Clark had an RBI double. Fourth to make it 5-3, Fargo Moorhead. Swing and a miss, and the man with the heat went to the off-speed pitch for the strikeout. 84, good time to throw it. Good call by Clark, the catcher. And a nice delivery by Justin Lopez. Devastating pitch. The 11th strikeout of the game for Red Hawks pitchers. And we go to the top of the order in Cam Hassert. Hassert, 1-for-4, couple of strikeouts. And Cam fights one off, fouls it away. I'd like to be Cam Hassert. The Red Hawks, this is their fifth pitcher used. Hassert, this is his fourth different pitcher he's faced tonight. The pitch from Lopez. Oh, my. Strike 2, 96 on the corner. Target practice right there for Justin Lopez. Yeah, a lot of high ceiling for Jay Lopez. Big boy, rode an elevator with him in Lincoln. Big arm, strong upper body. Got a good base. I'm sure you create that velo. Now, he just had a strikeout on an off-speed pitch. Here he comes back with the heat. And Hassert sends a fly ball to left field. It's in play, and Michael Snyder makes the catch. Two up and two down for the Canaries here in the top of the 8th. And bring up Josh Raywald. How do you like it? You got power on the mound, power at the plate. These are the ones that are the game within a game. These are the kind of ones that you paid a ticket to come out to watch a ball game. You're going, okay, here we go. Big arm on the hill, big bat at the plate. Let it go. And a little off-speed pitch, ball one away. Sioux Falls leading. Two out, top of the 8th. The pitch. Swing and a miss. 97, and Lopez has got a little extra giddy up right now. 8 runs, 11 hits, 1 error for the visitors tonight. The Red Hawks with 5 runs on 9 hits. Oh, my! And another 97 across the plate. Strike 2. One and two the count on Raywald. He's 2-for-4 tonight with a run scored. The pitch, low. 97-7 again with some run on it. The pitch, jazzed a bit down and away. Off speed, that's the one that got Joe Voss, a left-handed batter. Raywald, also a lefty. Jabari Henry, right-handed batter on deck. 3-2 3-2 the count on Raywell. Don't know if Lopez is going to give in on 3-2. Yeah, he doesn't. He tried to get Josh to chase. He takes it for ball four. Lopez thinking, you know what? As big of a hitter as Henry is, I'd rather see the right-hander at the plate. But Raywell takes his free pass, goes down to chat a little bit with Jose Sermo at first base. Here's Jabari Henry. Well, Jabari just finds a way, doesn't he? 2-for-4 tonight, a strikeout, a single, and a walk. Takes ball one in. Set by Lopez, the pitch. That's a strike. Henry taking all the way. Just kind of get a look-see at what Justin Lopez has. Cleburne leading Chicago, bottom of the seventh inning, 7-6. Cleburne trying to put wins on. Hopefully trying to secure that fourth-place spot in the East. Henry fouls one back. Bottom nine in Gary, Indiana. You want to talk about developments. You know, Sioux City again fighting to get in that four spot. It's 3-1 Sioux City, bottom of nine, two outs, but Gary has the bases loaded in their game. Henry takes low, good block by Tripp Clark. Kane County up on Lake Country, 10-6 in the ninth. Kane County sitting in third place in the East. Two balls, two strikes, two outs, top eight. Canaries with a man at first, leading 8-5. The pitch, swing, and a miss, some high heat by Justin Lopez. Boy, the Red Hawks pitchers, two more strikeouts here. It's a dozen strikeouts from the game for Red Hawks pitchers. The Canaries, no runs, no hits. They leave one on. We go to the bottom of the ninth inning. We'll see if the Red Hawks can generate something against more of the bullpen of Sioux Falls. 8-5 Canaries, bottom eight coming up. This is Red Hawks baseball.
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0: Michael Snyder, the CapEx play of the game today. And Michael going back, taking a hit away from Scott Combs, taking extra bases. And speaking of Michael Snyder, he is on here. So Snyder against Spencer Bauer, the right-hander trying to for an H, as they say, a hold here late. And, of course, Sioux Falls has one of the great closers in the league, Chuck Nasty. And should this score hang here, I'd imagine the Red Hawks will see Charlie Hasty tonight. But first things first, in the eighth inning, can the Red Hawks get some traffic on the base pass? Snyder, Byrne, and Lujano, there's ball two. You know, each team has stayed away from the free pass for the most part. The Red Hawks collectively have only walked three batters tonight. And Sioux Falls, for that matter, collectively have only walked two. There's a ball three, a little high and away. So until he can establish that zone a bit, some of those borderline pitches. Now can Snyder get on here to start things in the bottom of the eighth? And he can, a four-pitch walk. And the Red Hawks, who trail by three runs, will bring the tying run to the on-deck circle here in the bottom of the eighth. And the batter is Aiden Byrne. Now, if it's a one-run game, it's pretty obvious what Chris Coast would have done here in the eighth, but it's not. And Burnsy, who's one for three tonight, and look to see if he can't get a knock, takes a strike there from Bauer. Looking at Red Hawks, put a couple of knocks together here in the eighth inning. The pitch, just a bit high. Good eye, Aiden Byrne. Going to make Bauer throw some strikes. Checking the runner, Snyder, the pitch. Byrne sends the ball. This looks like it might drop. This might drop. This just dropped, and Snyder will stop at second. And Aiden Byrne dumps a base hit into right field. Second hit of the game for Aiden Byrne, and here come the Red Hawks. Runners on first and second, nobody out here in the bottom of the eighth inning. And the top of the order, Jesus Lujano. Well, Bauer 3-2 on the air with two saves, 30 and a third innings, 28 strikeouts, 12 walks. Did the Red Hawks have another knock in them? Yes, they do. Lujano delivers a single to left field, and the bases are loaded here in the bottom of the eighth inning. Jesus Lujano not wasting any time. He was robbed of a hit in his last at-bat on a line drive to the left side. This time, he finds left field. And that is going to get some activity maybe around. It's going to bring Mike Meyer out of that Canaries dugout. Mike out to chat with his reliever, Spencer Bauer. Nobody out. Bottom of the eighth inning. And Eric Felia, the batter. Well, it started with Snyder, four-pitch walk. Byrne collects a off the end of the bat, single to right field, fought one off or off the handle, but strong enough to get that ball into the grass. Lujano takes the first pitch he sees and lines it to left. And you know what else? That wind that had died down a little earlier has picked up a little bit, blowing out to right field. So the Red Hawks have the tying run at first. Nobody out here in the eighth inning, and Felia had a notion, did not pull the trigger. Ball one. Now the Red Hawks will take station to station. Bauer's pitch. Felia sends a fly ball high in the air to right. Wind is pulling it back. It's on the warning track and caught by Raywalt. Tagging from third is Snyder. Everybody advances 90 feet. Hawks have pulled within two. It's 8-6. And if Felia has a little more out than up, that ball is out. fly ball of the warning track. I'd mentioned the breeze just pulled up a little, picked up a little bit. And now you got a Trip Clark batting, and a base hit could tie the game here in the bottom of the eighth. Bauer the pitch. Clark sends a little duck snort into center. Boss is there. This should be deep enough. Let's see. It's caught. Byrne tagging from third. He'll come across the plate, and the Red Hawks have pulled within one. It's 8-7. And I don't know, do you pitch to Jose Sermo if you're Sioux Falls? I think you're just going to show Jose first base. Yeah, Sermo's not going to see a pitch. So this will be an intentional walk to Jose Sermo. This is, if you're Sioux Falls, probably pretty smart, but it's Matt Kroon stepping up, and he could do damage too. But first base open, tying run at second, go-ahead run of the plate, and that go-ahead run is Jose Sermo. I think that's a pretty easy call for Mike Myers. I'll just give him first. And it comes to Matt Kroon. Well, Matty's been seeing the ball well as of late. Been swinging it well on a road trip. Homered in back-to-back days in Lincoln. Bauer, the right-hander. The pitch on the way. Kroon takes the slider away. Ball one. A couple of sac flies here in the ninth inning. Hawks down by just a run. Two outs in the eighth. The pitch is a high strike, top of the zone. Not to Matty's liking. Matt has struck out, reached center fielder's choice. Lined out to center. It was hit by a pitch. How about something with some muscle on it to right center field? Bauer from the set. And the pitch to Kroon. Way outside. Dylan Thomas waits in the wings. Lujano, the tying run at second base for Fargo-Moorhead here in the bottom of the eighth inning. Two outs. Bauer versus Kroon. And the pitch home. Strike two. A good pitch, middle of the way. And Matty walked in. I mean, he saw that all the way. Not to his liking. Third baseman Cariani guarding that line at third. First baseman Hart off the line with the right-handed batting Kroon. Breeze blowing from left to right. Kroon swings. And a foul tip held on by the catcher, Scott Combs. And a big strikeout for Bauer. And that'll do it for the Red Hawks here in the eighth. But they get a couple of runs on a couple of hits and leave two. We go to the top of the ninth inning. It's Sioux Falls 8, Fargo-Moorhead 7. This is Red Hawks baseball.
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0: Kia Fargo called to the bullpen. The Red Hawks pull within a run, so they got a shot. Now, could you keep it at a one-run game? Sioux Falls City. Henson Leal, the right-hander, is on for the Red Hawks here in the ninth. Appearing in his 10th game as a Red Hawk, 15 strikeouts in 12 innings. Henson 1-0 on the season. Mike Hart leads things off. Seventh pitcher used tonight for Red Hawks. They've saved on some arms. Just try not to tax anybody as Leal delivers a pitch low. Justin Lopez goes an inning, two strikeouts and a walk. Bryce Brasfield on the hook for the Red Hawks. Sean Gamble, it'd be his game to win for Sioux Falls. And here's a well-struck ball to right field off the bat of Hart. It clears the fence, clears Albright Boulevard, and into the parking lot beyond right field. A solo shot for Hart. And Sioux Falls has a 9-7 lead. Boy, Mike Hart, no doubt about that one, jumped on that. His 10th home run of the season. And a little insurance for the Canaries here in the top of the ninth. Why, the veteran Mike Hart, who Chris Coase says, with all due respect to all the Canaries, Mike Hart is the guy that he thinks of first. Is a guy that can just do a lot of different types of damage against you, and he showed why right there as Leal comes back and throws a strike into Michael Curiale. Again, these Canaries are fighting for their playoff lives. There's a pitch up and in. And I don't know if that's stretching it. I mean, they got Sioux City right there behind them. I mean, the Red Hawks also fighting for their playoffs, but maybe not necessarily their playoff lives. There's a drop ball in there for a strike. I mean, the Red Hawks have afforded them some wiggle room. And I mean, you're just trying to win series if you're Fargo-Moorhead. And teams like Sioux Falls, Sioux City, a little tamper foul. You're trying to string wins, and there's a difference. Kansas City leading the West, but boy, those

Brings up Anthony Hall. Well, you got to keep this just in a two-run game right here. So in the bottom of the ninth inning, get one on, a bloop and a blast, or a little rally like the Red Hawks had in the bottom of the eighth. They'll have to do it against Chuck Nasty, it appears. Charlie Hasty getting loose. 0-1 the count on Anthony Hall. Leal's pitch, and Hall sends this one high and deep to center. Way back there, Thomas makes the catch in front of the center field wall and batter's eye. And retreating all the way back to first is Michael Chiarelli. Outside of Hart's home run that he just hit, that might have been the furthest home ball hit tonight, but it goes for an out to the deepest parts of Newman. And just a long out. Here's Trevor Achenbaugh. Now that 408 crease not far away, and Dylan Thomas just a step away from the fence, a 400-foot fly ball out, and a swing and a foul off the bat of Trevor Achenbaugh here. Cleburne leading Chicago 9-6. Again, they're trying to solidify a fourth-place spot. Kane County leads Lake Country 12-10. That's now in the top of the 10th inning. That's going extra tonight. Kansas City has a 4-3 lead on Winnipeg in the bottom of the 8th inning. Game 2 of that series, and a pitch inside. Ball here. Now, Sioux City has won tonight, as I mentioned. 3-1 the final over Gary. 1-1 the count on Achenbaugh. He's 1-for-3, doubled his last at bat to left field. Takes one up and in near the chin. You mentioned before, speaking of those that get in, a little scary team would be that Steve Montgomery's Explorers, because they can apply some pressure with that run game if they get some pitching. Runner going, and picked a right time to go as Chiarelli is on to second. Going to be a stolen base for Michael. Stolen base for Chiarelli. They picked a right time to run. And Gary Sauscher with their loss now, 36-51. They are currently 4 games behind Cleburne for that fourth and final spot. As I mentioned, Cleburne has a 9-7 lead on Chicago in the eighth. If Sioux Falls were to win tonight, they would keep their game and a half advantage over Sioux City for fourth place. But again, they're inching closer towards the Red Hawks for third. Don't you love late season action? Especially where the league is set up, there's a lot of divisional games down the stretch. 3-1 pitch, hit high in the air. This is going to touch Pluto over the end. Does anybody see it? It drops in fair territory and now into foul territory. Thank goodness. My goodness gracious. I had a Super Bowl as a kid. You know, the big one about the size of half a baseball that used to bounce really high. And you got a free... This ball hit a mile high, left side of the infield, third base side. I mean, Crude didn't see it. Then it bounces in fair, but then spins foul. Yeah, nobody touched it. Wow. So Henson Leal, we come back here, a new life for Achenbaugh. Payoff pitch, fouled straight back. I'm sure maybe you've been to games at the old Metrodome. There have been a few of those where you got lost in the tarp and you'd see infielders or outfielders just hold their hands out. That's what Kroon did on that last one. It looked like a grain of salt, so thin up there. Here's a smash base hit to left field off the bat of Achenbaugh. Chiarelli rounding third to throw from Snyder is not going to be in time. An RBI hit by Achenbaugh, and the Canaries lead 10-7 here in the ninth. Again, this team, man alive, this team can swing it. Yes, the Red

Hawks have a dozen strikeouts tonight, but they also have yielded 10 runs on 14 hits. So now the hurdle becomes a little taller for Fargo-Moorhead in the bottom of the ninth inning. And Achenbaugh with his second hit of the game and second run batted in. Pitch low. Leal's pitch is a bit outside at 94. And it hasn't just been one. You look up and down the lineup tonight. You know, Henry with a couple of hits. Rayball in that two-hole, a couple of hits. There's a pitch low. Hassard, top of the orders. Base hit and a run scored. Mike Hart tonight, two hits, including that home run. Kirigali, three hits, single, double, homer, three runs batted in. Anthony Hall hitless, but he has walked and knocked in a run. There's ball inside, a four-pitch walk to Scott Combs. Achenbaugh, two hits, two runs batted in. Combs has singled and now walked. Voss at the bottom has walked and singled and scored a run. Yeah, two balls up and down this lineup. Top nine in Winnipeg, Kansas City leading 4-3, and Orlando Rodriguez, part of the Red Hawks pitching coach staff, out to talk to Henson Leal. Colby Kizer got the open tonight, two innings, two hits. He looked nice. I mean, Colby looked good. Good for Colby. Keep stretching him out so we can go a little deeper in the next start. Struck out four, walked one. Bryce Brasfield, three innings, seven hits, seven runs. A little deceiving, as I mentioned, he got touch for some runs there in the fifth inning. Four, but a couple of balls that could have been ground ball outs. John Beamer went an inning today in relief. And Beamer went an inning, one hit, one run, strikeout, and a walk. Mason Pelio, an inning, one hit, one strikeout, no runs, no walks. Lopez went an inning, two strikeouts, one walk, no hits, no runs, and now Henson Leal's been touched for two runs here in the ninth on three hits, and he's yielded a walk. Mike Hart made a statement in the first bat of this inning. So Joe Voss, will he lay one down for a little extra insurance? Well, he didn't show there. Takes a pitch away. And if the Canaries score another run, I'm curious if Charlie Hasty will come in or not. It would not be a save situation. There's a strike. One ball, one strike on Voss, and a bit outside. I think Mike Meyer, manager of Sioux Falls, said, you know what, let Voss swing away. Let's not give out now. Let's see if he can maybe knock a run in. Let's swing it a miss. So 2-2 the count on Joe. Why not? Left-handed batter. At the very least, he's thinking, I'll give Joe a chance to maybe pull the ball to the right side. At the very least, can move a runner over to third. That runner at second, Achenbaugh. Combs at first. Same two teams coming up tomorrow night. 7-0-2 first pitch. 2-2 the count. The pitch just a bit low, and the count runs full 3-2. Cam Hassert at the top of the order waiting on deck. Payoff pitch. Swing and a miss. He came off speed and got the strikeout. And with one out, by the way, I correct myself, they wouldn't have bunted him anyway, obviously, with one out. Now there's two away.

0: Top of the order, Cam Hassert. Oh, and a pitch through the plate to the backstop and advancing the runners. Achenbaugh goes to third, Combs to second. Well, it becomes a vital, I mean, they're all vital, but this is big because you yield a knock here and two more runs score. The lead stretches to five. Three runs, you can see you kind of get three. In the bottom of the ninth inning, Red Hawks will have Thomas, Fuentes, and Snyder. Can you just keep it at three? Here's a ground ball to the right side. Fuentes, oh, he overran it, bobbled it, picked it up, threw it wide, and threw it away. And two runs are going to eventually score, and the Red Hawks imploding a little bit here in the ninth inning. It is now 12-7, Sioux Falls. Yeah, Brian was shifting to his left, our right, and it almost like he stood up and overran it instead of getting down. Then looked like when he recovered to barehand and throw it to first, then the throw he had to rush, and he threw it wide of Sermo. And that's an error on Fuentes, two-run scored, and now the lead is five. A crooked number, four runs here in the ninth inning. Now two of these runs will be unearned here. First pitch on the way to Raywald is fouled away. Henson Leal, the right-hander, pitch on the way to Raywald, and strike two on the outside corner. Well, you want to be playing your best ball also towards as you start nearing towards those that postseason. And the Red Hawks, well, the board shows just one error as Raywald slams one high in the air to left field. Snyder in the corner, and he's unable to get it. And Wynn pulls it back. Coming in to score is Hassert, and it's 13-7. That'll be a base hit for Josh Raywald. Boy, and then, you know, it's also a night where you also haven't had much luck. I mean, you think about this inning. You know, three runs have scored after that high fly ball by Achenbaugh that was a mile high on the infield that ended up dropping foul. But not an out. And then what happened? Achenbaugh single, Combs walked. You know, Hassert reaches on the air. Now Raywald singles. There's a ball away. One and one the count. Henry, the ninth man to the plate. I don't know what's going to happen in the bottom of this ninth inning. The pitch inside. But if you reverse time, if you call Doc Brown and put a banana in a tin can into that flux capacitor and rewind time a little bit here and get that out, those runs don't score, but that is baseball today. 2-1 the count. The pitch to Henry is high. Fastball at 92, 3-1. Also takes a team to create some of their own breaks, and Sioux Falls has done that tonight. 3-1 pitch, out, inside, ball four. And the Canaries have batted around.
1: First baseman, number 20, Mike Hart.
0: And here's the man that started everything here on the top of the ninth with a big fly over the right field wall. Grady Mee is pinch running for Jabari Henry at 1B. Game has gone final in Milwaukee. Lincoln gets a victory tonight. Hart swings and fouls. Lincoln 7, Milwaukee 4, Zach McCleave gets the win. There's a strike. Milwaukee has already clinched a playoff spot. But they go to 52-36 in the East. Lincoln. And they saw Sioux City winning in front of them. They see Sioux Falls now up 13-7 here. Swing and a miss on the 0-2 pitch. And finally, the half inning has come to an end. Well, the Canaries end up getting five runs, two of which are earned on a total of 1, 2, 3 hits. The Red Hawks commit to one error and one runner, checked at two, left on base. Bottom of nine, got some work to do. Sioux Falls 13, Red Hawks 7. This is Red Hawks baseball.
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7: Let's go back to the yard. Here's Jack Michaels.
0: Well, the Red Hawks need a touchdown here in the bottom of the ninth inning. And an extra point, for that matter. Trailing 13-7. And non-save situation, but Mike Myers saying, you know what? We had an off day yesterday. Hasty hasn't thrown in a while. Let's get Chuck Nasty an inning here. And one of the all-time great closers in Sioux Falls Canaries history. Charlie Hasty is on here. Hasty facing Thomas Fuentes and Snyder. 13 runs, 15 hits. One error for Sioux Falls. 7 runs, 11 hits, and an error for the Red Hawks. Hasty, the pitch is away to Dylan Thomas. Sometimes Charlie can be, you know, a little like, I mean, he's just going in there throwing, trying to play a little catch. At times you'll see, you know, some traffic against Charlie. The kicker is, though, he just kind of finds a way to get his saves. He's got great stuff, and he has over the years. Here's a 1-0 pitch a little bit outside, but sometimes you see some traffic on the base pass against Charlie. Now the Red Hawks are going to need a lot of traffic here in the ninth. But not over until that last out is recorded. The pitch is high, ball three. 3-0 to Dylan Thomas. Sean Gamble in line for the victory today. There's a strike. And Bryce Brasfield on the hook for the Fargo-Moorhead Redhawks. 3-1 the count on Dylan Thomas. The pitch is taken high, ball four. And one of the walks leaders in the league, Dylan Thomas on here.
1: Second base,
0: bring up Brian Fuentes. The pitch is a strike. Brian taking all the way. Fuentes cracked his 8th home run of the season earlier tonight. The pitch, driven foul out of play.
8: Yeah.
0: 2,800 here. 0-2 the count. And again, stay alive, Brian. Just stay alive in the event. 28-41 tonight's attendance. Game started at 7:07. Now we say they find a way to get to three, don't they? And let's hope it goes to four for the Red Hawks' sake. The pitch off speed, and Fuentes has himself a four-hit night, and the Red Hawks still breathing here in the ninth inning. It's going to take a few.
1: Left fielder, number 16, Michael Snyder.
0: Batter's Michael Snyder. You've heard me say it once, heard me say it a thousand times. How do you eat an elephant? One bite at a time. Red Hawks with two men on here in the bottom of the ninth. It's a pretty large elephant tonight, but hey, we've seen stranger things happen at Newman Outdoor Field. Pitch on the way. Oh, and Snyder might have got hit. He just got hit by a pitch, and the bases are loaded in the ninth inning. Down by six runs. And Mike Meyer coming out of that dugout for Sioux Falls. Last thing he wants to do is have to go get another arm here. And again, you've got three outs to play with to try to get six runs at least. That tying run might still be in that dugout for Fargo-Moorhead. Chris Coase chatting with Dylan Thomas at third. Mike Meyer coming out, talk to Charlie. And that ball just ran in and caught the sleeve of Michael Snyder. Red Hawks have left 10 men on base through eight trips to home. Here's Aiden Byrd. The pitch, and that's high, ball one. Jesus Lujano on deck. 13-7. Sioux Falls the lead. The pitch. Burnsy, good cut. Goes down to get it. And fouls it back. And the Red Hawks need a couple things to maybe bounce their way tonight. They could use that. As I said, though, Sioux Falls created a lot of their stuff, and the Red Hawks need to create here in the ninth. Set by Charlie Hasty, and the pitch. Pulled, just foul, and nearly shaved Dylan Thomas's left cheek. Man alive, that had to be coming at Dylan Thomas in 3D. Whew. Dylan fell like a stone at third. How do you get out of this thing? Just leave. Just collapse. Boy, that's a good stroke. Yeah, front side for Aiden Byrne, recognizing that pull side, and he pulled it. But a foul, and now Aiden going to have to protect. 1-2 pitch. Popped him up, but this will reach the seats. Some fans have exited, listening on radio or watching on AA Baseball TV. Others have stayed to, oh, and give it to a kid, a young adult, giving it to a boy, a younger who gives it to mom, who's going to give it to another boy. Love it. 1-2 the count. Aiden Byrne, two hits in the game. 2-for-4 tonight. Again, one of the great closers in Sioux Falls history, and Burnsy wraps one foul towards the dugout. Well, here's where, again, you take anything, hit bad smith. Well, you don't want anybody, Burnsy get hit. Wild pitch, pass ball, duck snort, broken bat single. Gap, double, air, anything to just keep the boys moving. Here's a line drive, popped up, right side, foul, out of play. Stay alive, Aiden Byrne, just stay alive. That's the mantra. Fans, important reminder for the FM Redhawks to Vision Zero. Always drive sober, even Buzz driving is drunk driving. If you've been drinking alcohol, find a sober ride. We want you to get home safely. Vision Zero, zero fatalities, zero excuses. Here's a ground ball again. Stay alive, Aiden Burns. Stay alive. Charlie Hasty just rearing back, throwing that ball in. Aiden just making contact until he could put one somewhere in the grass in the outfield. And somewhere the Sioux City Explorers are saying, Come on, Fargo Moorhead. Breaking all press box rules up here in my booth. 1-2. The count on Vern. The pitch is outside. Had no cheering in the press box rule. Sydney breaking that rule. Gonna have to strap her arms behind her chair. 2-2 the count on Aiden Byrne. Thomas at third, Fuentes at second, Snyder the runner at first, nobody out, Hawks down a lot. The pitch inside and nearly clipped the jersey of Aiden Byrne. I think he think it did. Byrne thinks he got hit on the jersey, or he thinks it's ball four, but I think Aiden thought that kind of clipped the jersey, and Mike Fichter says, no, that's ball three. So we'll do it again. 3-2 the count on Aiden Byrne. Hasty has to come with a strike and a ground ball hit towards the left side. Backhand throw, and they get the runner to third. Out at third base is Fuentes. Run scores, Dylan Thomas, and the Hawks trail 13-7. Or correction, 13-8. Boy, that would have been the break the Red Hawks needed. 6-5 on the putout. Also turns into a fielder's choice instead of a deep infield single. And now we Red Hawks go to the top of the order in Jesus Lujano. And now can you stack another three runners together reaching? There's a ball outside, 1-0. A tough play. Smart play by Sam Hassert, the shortstop. His only play was going to go with that ball and go the shorter way to third. Ball two to Lujano. Hawks down 5. But again, can Lujano, Felia, Clark, Sermo, so on and so forth, string something together here in the ninth? Down by 5 runs. The pitch down low, ball three. The base on balls is what kind of started this rally in the ninth inning. Not to mention Hasty throwing all these pitches tonight. This is game one of a series. 3-0 the count on Jesus Lujano. There's a 4-pitch walk, and the Red Hawks have reloaded the bases. And Charlie Hasty may come out. Now there's activity brewing in the bullpen for Sioux Falls. Now, Felia nearly missed a grand slam home run last inning. Hit a ball all the way to the wall in the air. We've got that breeze blowing out to right field. Just got to keep the train moving here in the bottom of the ninth inning. The pitch is low, ball one. Hawks will go station to station until maybe they can get a barrel on a ball and drive in something. But right now, they're making Charlie Hasty come with strikes. 2 walks in the inning, a hit batsman, a single and a fielder's choice. 1-0 pitch. Driven hard in the air to right field. It is up, it is back, it is a grand slam home run. Mars truck it down. Eric Felia knocks everybody in, and the Red Hawks have pulled within a run, trailing at 13-12. How about that? Eric Felia, no doubt, a grand slam home run over the right field wall in the bottom of the ninth inning, and the Red Hawks are still alive at Newman. Well, the second home run hit tonight for Fargo Moorhead, and the second home run for Felia. And he left no doubt, sat on that and dug it up and put it out to right field onto Albright Boulevard in another track it down Mars shirt is heading out of the press box. And Charlie Hasty's night is done. So we get a pitching change and a break in the action here in the ninth. The Fargo Moorhead Red Hawks trying to overcome a 6-run deficit in the ninth inning. And so far, they've put 5 on the board. Pitching change, break in the action. Back in a minute. It's Sioux Falls 13, Fargo Moorhead 12. This is Red Hawks baseball.
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0: Oh my, has the tide started to turn. As I said, you just don't leave Newman, and you try to take a big couple of bites out of this, that big elephant, as we talked about, the Red Hawks trailing by 6 runs going into the bottom of the 9th inning. And you got to create in the Red Hawks' ability to take some free passes. Will Levine is on, called to the bullpen, and Eric Filia with Charlie Hasty. He walked a couple, hit a batter, and he came in with one, and Filia just did not miss it. Just did not miss it. The grand slam home run by Eric Filia. He's got a 6 RBI night going tonight, and now the Red Hawks trailing by a run as Levine is on here facing Tripp Clark, and he spins a breaking pitch in for strike number one. Well, now can the Red Hawks jumpstart again with the bases empty and one out? Got 2 outs to play with. Clark takes a front door. Ooh, strike called. Oh, and 2 and Clark. Jose Sermo waits on deck. The 0-2 pitch, swing and a miss, he got it, boy. And Tripp's got to feel that second pitch maybe took the bat out of his hands. Well, I'm not sure if you like drama or not, but stepping to the plate is drama. Hawks down a run. Nobody on base. Jose Sermo at the plate. He's currently tied for the most home runs in a single season in Red Hawks record with 29. But more importantly, if he gets one up, and Jose, asked Jose if he tries to hit home runs, is that really? I'm just trying to, you know, barrel the ball and get some backspin trajectory. And, well, let's see if Jose Sermo can find one here in the 9th inning. Hawks down to their final out. The pitch is a ball a bit outside. Right-hander Will Levine, the pitch. Ooh, strike called on the 94 in the outer half. You know, every fan listening, watching, and here at the ballpark is hoping for Sermo to get something to barrel. One ball, one strike on Sermo, and the pitch. Ooh, that might have been it right there. 92, little sink on it, fouls it away, and the Hawks down to their final strike. One ball, two strikes, 2 outs. Levine versus Sermo. Hawks trailing by a run. The pitch, swing and a miss. He got him. He struck him out, and the game is over. The comeback falls a run short here tonight at Newman Outdoor Field. Fargo-Moorhead gave it a great effort there in the 9th inning, but they fall a run short. 13-12, your final score. The Canaries win it. The Red Hawks in the 9th inning score 5 runs on one hit. Think about that in the 9th. 5 runs, 1 hit, did not leave a runner on base. The final 13-12, Sioux Falls wins it. Sean Gamble, the win is 3-1. Bryce Brasfield, the loss, he drops to 4-3. The game played in 3 hours and 25 minutes. Post-game show coming up around the corner. Red Hawks fall tonight 13-12. The Sioux Falls. We'll chat with Chris Coase coming up around the corner. A lot of big hits, a lot of drama. What did you expect between these two teams, Fargo-Moorhead and Sioux Falls. Stick around. Post-game show is next. Our final from Newman, Sioux Falls 13, Fargo-Moorhead 12. This is Red Hawks baseball.
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0: Back here at Newman Outdoor Field, we begin the postgame show tonight. The Red Hawks fall tonight at one of these Sioux Falls, Fargo-Moorhead kind of games, a couple of really potent offenses. And a lot of drama here tonight. Hawks fall 13-12. We're joined by Red Hawks manager Chris Coast. And certainly, Chris, the fans are thinking about the ending there in the ninth inning. There's a lot that happened between inning one and inning nine, Chris, that could have swayed this game for both teams, Chris, either way, correct?
11: Yeah, you could look at the scoreboard and start talking about offense, but honestly, I think this game really came down to the three defensive plays that we didn't make that weren't listed as errors necessarily, but I think they probably led to five or six extra runs. So those are the things that obviously we have to tighten up, because again, we're going to hit, we're going to score some runs. You know, our pitchers are battling. We can do some good things. It's just that when we have plays that we got to make, it's it puts them behind the eight ball. And again, our pitchers maybe need to be a little more resilient, bouncing back from those type of things. But we've asked a lot of our pitchers lately, and it's one of those situations where, you know, defensively, when we get a chance to make a play, I mean, especially the routine type plays, we got to be able to make those.
0: No question, Chris, and not that some teams you can get away with that, but not necessarily Sioux Falls. Is it both these teams, Chris? They offensively, if you leave a window, a crack, it just seems like teams like Sioux Falls, with the way they can barrel the ball, Chris, they feast off that, as do you, Chris, at times as well.
11: Yeah, and I think tonight they did an amazing job of that. It started in the fifth inning, and it was basically the first play of the inning. When we didn't do it, they made us pay, and then, you know, it led to, you know, four runs at that stage. And then even the ninth, we were probably going to give up a run or two, but you know, the lack of, making those plays we need to make. You know, and who knows, maybe that changes how we approach the ninth. Maybe that changes how they do the ninth. So it's, you know, you never know how things are going to turn out. But again, you know, down the stretch to win a championship, you definitely need to score some runs, but you can't do it without pitching and defense.
0: The game two of this tomorrow night, Chris, it should be a fun one. Obviously, this one you got to have a short memory, because you turn around, you got another one tomorrow, and you got 13 games remaining, a number of these on this homestand too. So I know for some teams it's about stringing wins together because they're not in a position like you are right now. But for the Red Hawks, it is also about winning series, Chris. So is the onus on this? You have a short memory, Chris. Forget about this one. Come back tomorrow and try to even the series, right?
11: Yeah, certainly, because, you know, different pitchers, maybe slightly different lineup. You get to start all over again. And We're facing Thomas Dorminey, which, you know, is a challenge right there, being lefty, and he's pretty good. So we gotta step up to the challenge.
0: Tough one tonight, Coaster. As always, thanks for the time, buddy. We'll talk to you tomorrow night, Chris.
11: You got to check. See you tomorrow.
0: Red Hawks manager, Hall of Famer, World Series champion. You can hear it in his voice. You know, we've got to be better, got to make those plays. And he's right. Some of those plays not made, and some in his estimation at times routine, not made, led to runs and Sioux Falls. Too good of a team to allow extra outs or opportunities. Mike Myers got a good club, took advantage. 13-12, Red Hawks made a push in the ninth, but it falls short. Our post-game show continues in a moment. 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
0: We continue on the postgame show here tonight from Newman Outdoor Field. Tough one for the Fargo Moorhead Red Hawks as they fall 13-12. Red Hawks scored in four separate innings in today's game, and Sioux Falls scored in four separate innings in today's game. But as we said, the Red Hawks, this wasn't their cleanest game at times. There were some plays out there that got away from them, and if you do that enough, you do that one time sometimes in a game, and you can lose. The Red Hawks had a couple instances where they just didn't make some plays, and you never know which one is going to be the dagger. And who would have thought Red Hawks would put that seven runs up in the eighth and ninth inning. Seven runs up in the eighth and the ninth inning for Fargo Moorhead, yet they fall 13-12 tonight. Let's take a peek around the American Association. A lot of finals coming in to tonight's game, and I think the only thing we're waiting on is that Kansas City and Winnipeg, and that too has gone final. So let's start there. Where Kansas City earlier today defeating the Winnipeg earlier today defeating Kansas City in a game that was suspended last night, 5-5, picked up today, and it ended up going extra, and the Winnipeg Goldeyes get the victory in the completion of that suspended game, 6-5. But the nightcap goes to Kansas City, 8-3, the final there. So Kansas City goes to 52-36, and the Winnipeg Goldeyes go to 47-40. So Winnipeg now 4.5 back in the West Division. They're in second place. Fargo Moorhead with the loss today goes to 46-41, and the Red Hawks 5.5 back in the West Division. Sioux Falls with their win today back to 500, 44-44. They are 8 back of Kansas City in the West. Sioux City gets a win tonight, 3-1 over Gary South Shore. Sioux City now 42-45. They are 9.5 back in the West. And Lincoln, it's a victory tonight. The Salt Dogs defeating Milwaukee 7-4. And Lincoln sitting 13 back in the West Division. Milwaukee, with their loss today, they'll stay on top in the East, 52-36. Remember, the Redhawks have 7 remaining with the Milkmen. Lake Country today, they start out in second place in the East. Lake Country falls to Kane County in 11. 12-10 the final. So both Milwaukee and Lake Country, numbers 1 and 2 in the East, lose. Kane County goes to 48-39. So they are now 3.5 back of first place in the East. And Kane County also just 1 game back of second place. Cleburne gets a win tonight. Cleburne Railroaders defeating the Gary Railcats 3-1. So Cleburne goes to 41-47. They are 11 back in the East, but more importantly, for Cleburne's sake, Gary South Shore falls to Cleburne. So Gary goes to, or excuse me, Gary South Shore falls today, as I mentioned, to Sioux City. 36-51 is Gary, and now Gary sitting some 4.5 back of the in the East Division for fourth. And Chicago falling today to Cleburne 9-8. The Dogs 59 losses now on the season, 29-59. So what we have is the West certainly bottled up. Now there is some separation. Kansas City in the West, KC just continues to solidify their first place spot. They're up 4.5 on Winnipeg. But in the West, there's a battle for second, third, fourth place, and it's kind of open and in a good chunk. That's what's going to make it intriguing down the stretch. That's your scoreboard update from the American Association. And the Redhawks, 5.5 back out of first place now, but 1 game back out of second, and still 2.5 up on Sioux Falls for third. The Minnesota Twins tonight in action, trying to take 2 in a row against the A's in Sacramento. Problem? A's are up 4-2 on the Twins. That's in the bottom of the seventh inning. A's leading the Twins 4-2. Oakland, or I should say the A's, jumped out to a 4-0 lead. But the Twins have put up a couple of runs in the seventh. Top of the seventh, they trail 4-2 in the bottom half. We'll come back. We'll take a look at the highlights. How this one broke down. A thriller tonight. It ended up 13-12. Your final. Sioux Falls wins it. Our postgame highlights and wrap coming up next. This is Red Hawks Baseball.
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0: Postgame show continues tonight from Newman Outdoor Field. The Canaries take game one of the Red Hawks. Good luck trying to figure out how these two teams are going to go through 9 innings at the before a game starts, because, boy, the path from page 1 to page 9 in these nine-inning games can take a lot of different turns, and we saw that tonight between the Red Hawks and the Sioux Falls Canaries. Good thing is, Colby Kaiser got the open tonight for Fargo-Moorhead, and Colby, pretty good command. He went two innings, struck out four, walked one, left a few on the base pass, so that was all pretty good there for Colby Kaiser. So maybe the key was the Red Hawks, could they get out to an early lead tonight? Well, they did. The Red Hawks would get a couple of runs in the bottom of the second inning tonight. A one-out single by Brian Fuentes, a two-out knock from Aiden Byrne, and then Jesus Lojano and Eric Folia each got hits with two outs, and the Red Hawks led 2-0. So they did jump out. It was 2-0, but it is Sioux Falls, and they got boys that can swing also. Bryce Brasfield came in the third inning, and the Canaries, in that top of the third inning, Cam Hassert got a leadoff hit after a strikeout and a single by Jabari Henry. Mike Hart's RBI fielder's choice put Sioux Falls on the board, trailing it now 2-1. And with Hart on base, Michael Curiali, dangerous hitter, all-star type man, and Michael Curiali with this swing gave the Canaries their first lead of tonight's game. Brasfield's pitch is hit in the outer right field. This is trouble on a day like today. High fly ball inside the fair pole. It is gone. A home run off the bat of Michael Curiali, an opposite field homer. And just like that, Sioux Falls has taken a 3-2 lead. So you can start counting the lead changes. So there's a lead change. Well, first of all, the Red Hawks going up 2-0 was technically a lead. But then the home run there from Curiali makes it 3-2. In the bottom half of the third inning, the Red Hawks trying a little magic of their own. Got a leadoff walk to Jose Sermo. Kroon hit into a fielder's choice. Dylan Thomas hit into a fielder's choice. And it seemed like, well, maybe that inning is going to go by the wayside. The Hawks trailing 3-2 with two outs in the bottom of the third. But hold the phone, was a big night tonight at the plate for Brian Fuentes. Big hit here in the bottom of three. 2-2 the count of Fuentes. See if Brian gets something to lift to the right side of the diamond. Well, he does. He sends it high in the air. The wind has taken it back. It's back near the wall. It is up and it is over the fence, is it? It's got to be Mars Trucking Town. Right on cue. Brian Fuentes, a two-run shot to right field. And the Red Hawks have taken a 4-3 lead. How about that? He got it up and out over the outstretched glove of Josh Raywalt in right. Yeah, Brian Fuentes, he goes Oppo well. That's what they call an Oppo taco. And, yeah, you look at the first two homers hit in this game, Curiali for Sioux Falls and Fuentes for the Red Hawks, both right-handed batters that went to right field. That home run, as you heard, gave the Red Hawks a 4-3 lead. The Red Hawks would add to their lead. And again, getting things done with two outs. In the bottom of the fourth inning, a one-out single by Jesus Lujano. He was balked to second after Folia struck out. This is against starter Nikolai Arbach. It was Tripp Clark's turn to collect a big two-out hit for Fargo-Moorhead. Here it comes, and he sends it to left center field, hit fairly well and fairly deep, and that's going to split the alley, and Tripp Clark is rounding first. He's on his way to second. It's an RBI double for Tripp Clark, and the Red Hawks have a 5-3 lead. How about that? Clark, two more hits tonight. He ends the game 2-for-5, so that'll obviously up his batting average. He's second in the league in batting average. 5-3 feels good, but fourth inning, you're playing Sioux Falls on a night, little breeze blowing from left to right or out to right. Nothing is guaranteed. And then that fifth inning was a tough one for Fargo-Moorhead. And let's face it, they also didn't catch many breaks in that inning. At the top of the fifth inning, Josh Raywalt hits a rocket, just kind of a gopher killer, just low to the ground screamer. Fuentes makes a great dive, stops the ball clean, then from his knees goes to throw to first. But the ball wide of the bag at first, so an infield hit by Josh Raywalt. The next ball in that top of the fifth inning, Jabari Henry, he looked like Steve Mizorak, the old pool shark who put a little masse on one, and Fuentes went to field it. The ball was in front of him. Then it wasn't. It was out the side door and then spun into center field. That's a base hit. So two men reach in the top of the fifth inning, and then the Canaries do what the Canaries do. Mike Hart, RBI single, brought the birds within 1-5-4. And that man, Michael Curiali, fresh from his home run in the third, got another big hit, this time in the top of the fifth. The pitch, And here's a base knock by Curiali. This is going to at least tie the game. Henry rounding third, coming in to score. On his way to third is Hart. On his way to second is Curiali. An RBI double, and we are tied at five at Newman Outdoor Field. And Michael, big night tonight. A triple away from the cycle. That RBI double ties the game at five. The Canaries would get an RBI ground down from Anthony Hall and an RBI ground down from Trevor Achenbaugh. And by the time the dust settled in the fifth inning, the Canaries had pushed across four runs, led 7-5. That lead would increase to 8-5 as the Red Hawks brought in John Beamer in the sixth inning. It's a leadoff single by Joe Voss. He would steal second, move to third in a ground out, scored in a wild pitch. 8-5, Canaries led by three. Hawks would get a couple back in that eighth inning. We talked about the late surge for Fargo-Moorhead. In the eighth inning, had the bases loaded, nobody out. Got a couple of sack flies to score some runs, and the Red Hawks pulled within one, 8-7. Thinking if you could just hold it 8-7, maybe you can manufacture something in the ninth inning. Well, at top of the ninth inning, Sioux Falls looking for some insurance. And who would have thought that they would need all these runs in the top of the ninth inning? Well, leading it off, the man that Chris Coase says, with all due respect to everybody else, this guy does more damage than anybody against teams. Mike Hart leading off the top of the ninth for Sioux Falls. It'd be his game to win for Sioux Falls. And here's a well-struck ball to right field off the bat of Hart. It clears the fence, clears Albright Boulevard, and into the parking lot beyond right field. A solo shot for Hart. And Sioux Falls has a 9-7 lead. Yeah, Mike Hart, no doubt on that one to right field. Hart ends up driving in three tonight. The game had a little, you know, when Michael Curiali came up next and got a base knock, and all of a sudden you got a guy on. But then a fly ball out, Anthony Hall, that was one out. One of those kickers was Achenbaugh's at bat in the ninth inning. He was at the plate, sent a ball, felt like 3 miles high down the third base line. And not many people saw it, if anybody saw it. Matt Kroon just right away says, I don't have it. Aiden Burton came over to field. I don't know if he saw it either, just into the dark of the night. The ball came down. So instead of catching it for out number two, the ball dropped, and actually dropped in fair territory before the third base bag and then spun foul. So it was a foul ball, but the key here, it wasn't an out. It wasn't caught. And that kept Achenbaugh alive. He would get a base knock, and then everything just kind of started to implode a little bit. A walk to Scott Combs. Yes, a strikeout to Joe Voss, which would have been out number three if had you cut the ball earlier. And then the ground ball from Hassett to second base, and Fuentes ranging to his left, kind of overran it a bit, picked it up bare hand, but threw the ball away. Couple runs score. And it just did not play out well. Josh Raywall gets a base hit after that. I mean, it was an implosion, so to speak. The Canaries end up getting five runs in the ninth inning, and they lead 13-7 going to the bottom of the ninth inning. And who would have thought at the bottom of the ninth inning, you know, Charlie Hasty coming in, and sometimes closers in non-save situations, you're just trying to get that ball over, get some outs. How many times do you see it? It just kind of goes the other way. And Chuck Nasty, who's as good as there is, you know, walks Dylan Thomas, gives up a single to Brian Fuentes, hits Michael Snyder on the shirt sleeve. Bases are loaded. Aiden Byrne, an RBI fielder's choice, made it 13-8. The Red Hawks pulled within five. A walk to Jesus Lujano would load the bases. A tying run coming to the on-deck circle. Eric Filia up, bases loaded, one out, bottom nine. Hawks trailing 13-8. And with one swing, the Red Hawks pulled within one run. 1-0 pitch. Driven hard in the air to right field. It is up, it is back, it is a grand slam home run. Mars trucking town. Eric Filia knocks everybody in, and the Red Hawks have pulled within a run, trailing at 13-12. How about that? Eric Filia, no doubt, a grand slam home run over the right field wall in the bottom of the ninth inning, and the Red Hawks are still alive at Newman. Pretty, remarkable there. And I won't, you know, you're not going to deny home runs ever. And I have friends that believe in home run rally. Kill, you know, would you have taken a single, two errors, a walk, a hit batsman, a double? Yes, of course, all that. You're trying to get runs in. But that grand slam just blew the lid off this place. You pull within run, but then you're starting to, you got to restart that rally. And Mike Meyer went to the bullpen and grabbed Will Levine, and he came on in and struck out.

0: is Sean Gamble now 3-1. The loss to Bryce Brasfield, he drops to 4-3. Will Levine the save, his first this season for Sioux Falls. Home runs of the game, Michael Curiali hit his 14th for the Canaries. Mike Hart hit his 10th. Brian Fuentes for the Red Hawks his 8th, and Eric Folia hit his 2nd. Game was played in 3 hours and 25 minutes, 2,841 paid to see it. So, if that is the first act, what do the two teams have for an encore? Thomas Dorminey and Kyle Krieger? I'd pay money to see that game, and that's tomorrow night. Pre-game at 6:40, first pitch at 7:02. Big shout-out to Joe Heinen. Great job, our executive producer, Fargo Moorhead Red Hawks Baseball, on our flagship radio home of AM 740, The Fan. Our man Eli Swanson with a great-looking haircut, the director of Red Hawks baseball here at Newman Outdoor Field. My thanks for Sydney Wiseman, her help as well, the entire crew here. For Joe, our brand manager, Derek Hansen, 740 The Fan, our chief engineer, Al Murray, and for Chris Coast, who joined us on the pre and the post. Jack Mongo's repeating our final tonight. Sioux Falls 13, Red Hawks 12. Have a good rest of your Tuesday. Until tomorrow night, so long from the Scott Miller Press Box at Newman Outdoor Field.
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0: And the pitch. 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
3: Here's the truth about the 2026 Kansas City Chiefs. Pat Mahomes' health isn't going to determine success or failure. It will determine success or failure, but it's not the number one determining factor on what they're going to be this year. Here's the reality. An ACL tear in the year of our Lord, 2025-2026, it isn't career threatening. As a matter of fact, I expect Pat Mahomes to have the best year of his career in 2026. When you think about the supporting cast, you think about him having an easy button in the offense and Kenneth Walker, I expect Pat Mahomes, with the chip on his shoulder, hearing everybody write Kansas City off, that motivates a guy of Pat Mahomes' caliber. It does. But I expect Kansas City in 2026 to be hungry, motivated, etc., like I just mentioned. But the offense is not at all what I'm concerned with. Like, the offense to me is going to be fine. You have Pat Mahomes. I like what you have up front along your offensive line. They're going to be fine when it comes to, you know, the offense. They're going to score points. Eric Bieniemy's back. It's great. Their defense to me is going to determine success or failure for this year. Specifically their young guys. Going back to what, 2022. When they won the Super Bowl, and you can make the argument that that was their best Super Bowl team, right? They relied on a bunch of youngsters defensively within the secondary, right? Jalen Watson, Brian Cook, Trent McDuffie, right? And

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0: Here I am, final hour of power coming up. A lot more to get to as we roll throughout this bad boy. And as we're playing the instrumental of like a famous Atlanta rap song, you know what it reminded me? We unfortunately lost American icon Dolly Parton today. And as a 28-year-old, I can't name you one Dolly Parton song. But I do know this. I saw the reaction on social media. I saw how everyone was gushing over her. I remember her dressing up as the Cowboys cheerleader, and I thought, who's that old-ass woman who doesn't look so old? Sweetheart, kind person, philanthropist, humanitarian, Dolly Parton. No longer with us, and I know it impacted a lot of folks out there. And some of you are probably going to use this as an opportunity to get on me. It's like, how do you not know a Dolly Parton song now? Well, I'm talking about 28-year-old, guys. The only old school bag that I get into, and I'm sure some of you all out there may be able to get into this old school bag. I recently found out, when I say recently, I mean within like the last year and a half, 2 years. That's recent for me in terms of discovering music. I'm a big fan of the Isley Brothers. I don't know if a lot of people out there in our listening audience are familiar with the Isley Brothers and are familiar with their genre of music. What I call their genre of music is storytelling music. If you've got some free time today, Contagious by the Isley Brothers, then you understand why I listen to them. You understand why I like it. Storytelling at its finest. A man whose heart was broken into pieces, and hearing them harmonize about it over a beat will send chills through your body and it'll make a grown man cry. And then Busted by the Isley Brothers. There you go. R.I.P. Dolly Parton. Shout out to the Isley Brothers. I would say shout out to the state of Maryland, Montgomery County Public Schools, who gave me my high school diploma and helped me advance and further my education. They've lost their mind, guys, on this one, if I'm being honest. MCPS officially launched its strict no-sell, bail-to-bail policy. You know who wouldn't have been paying attention to that policy? Linnell. It's the first one, first school district, rather, in the state of Maryland to put the policy into effect. The ban says that all personal mobile devices must be turned off and put away out of sight from the first bell of the morning until the final dismissal bell. So that could be, I'm trying to think, first bell in high school, I think, rang at 7:25, and then the last bell rang at 2:40. So from 7:25 to 2:40, you got to have your cell phone off if you are a high schooler in Maryland that goes to a Montgomery County public school. This, to me, is so crazy. And I already know how it's going to go. I hate to say this. This is going to get to a point where safety is kind of like at risk. I'm telling you. These kids nowadays, they don't listen, for one. And then for two, they're like ignorantly bold. Ignorantly bold. In terms of like the lengths they're willing to go to have it their way. Ignorantly bold. We're talking about the generation of kids that wear COVID masks in 95 degree weather. Come on. I don't know how this is going to go over. I'm happy I'm not in high school anymore because this would have sucked. But there is a medical exemption. That's been given. You can have a medical exemption form. And honestly, I would have gotten this damn medical exemption. Because the only reason, can I tell you guys a secret? I didn't get a cell phone until I was a sophomore in high school. Is that like late? I need some perspective here. I was a sophomore in high school. The only reason I got it, it's because I ended up developing supraventricular tachycardia, SVT. It's like a rapid heartbeat. I would be sitting down and my heart would just jump to heart attack level. And my aunt and uncle was like, well, you got to have a cell phone. We can't. We got to be able to communicate with them. So they got me a cell phone finally. Was I late to the party? Being a sophomore? Imagine going through your whole freshman year of high school with no cell phone. Good God almighty. It's back in the old days. All that other, it's never going to last. I feel like I was late to the party on that. I know I was, in fact. I got made fun of for it. And my first cell phone was like this Samsung droidy thing where you had like an actual keyboard and you had to type the number several times to get the letter. It was awful. It was awful. But Montgomery County kids not going to have to worry about that because they can't use their cell phones in school. Final Hour of Power is next. Del Ryder, Browns Insider, joins us next.
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0: night. Here's Linnell Willingham.
1: You're the big voice guy. Let's wrap this thing up the right way. Same way we do it each and every night, putting the show to bed.
2: I'm going to make at least one person in our chat very upset, Linnell, because the direction we're going here to close this show is with a brand spanking new Oreo KFC chicken sandwich.
1: Oh, my God.
2: I know you've probably seen it all over social media today. I thought it was fake at first.
1: So did I.
2: Come to find out it's maybe not so fake. I don't need to give too much of an explanation to start this. I just want an answer, yes or no.
1: No. I mean, come on.
2: You're lying. You try it.
1: First of all, I don't really like chocolate. So, like, that's my first problem.
2: You might not
1: like,
2: try it then. You
1: can't. I'm not a big chocolate dude.
2: A lot of chocolate.
1: Technically, some people
2: Oreo.
1: May say I am a big chocolate dude, but I'm... I don't like to consume chocolate. Normally, I like Reese's. I like Hershey with the almond in it. And I
2: think
1: like
2: if
1: M&M's.
2: This is the same thing. It's an Oreo style bun, which that it does sounds weird. Like, think of like on. A muffin. You got mashed potatoes with Oreo pieces in there.
1: Like who would want that?
2: Who came up with that one? And then you get a nice piece of inadequately fried chicken because KFC is bottom tier fried chicken.
1: Yeah, KFC sucks. Unless they want to sponsor us.
2: We can be bought.
1: We can be bought. It's just a bad idea, man. And I'm not.
2: I would try it.
1: I don't get exotic with my food. Like, the one thing that's been going crazy on social media for like the last year and a half, for real, 2 years maybe going back all the way to COVID, is the donuts, Krispy Kreme donuts with like chicken in between them or a burger, two patties in between them. Like, I'm already big.
2: Well, you know what I'm saying? There's a spot in D.C. that does that.
1: I just would never do something like that, though. Like,
2: pretty good.
1: I'm just not a fan of sweet and savory together. It's got to be the right sweet and savory combo. This show was sweet and savory. Appreciate you all. Back with you a little bit later on tonight. Thank you to Denton. Thank you to Oliver. Drake Toll coming at you next.
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0: 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Here's Linnell Willingham.
1: What up, homies? Westwood One Sports Night. With the youngest in charge, Linnell Willingham, getting you up to 3 a.m. Eastern Time. Bunch of different ways you can hit us up. Appreciate you if you're out there on the phones with us right now, 310-840-4910. Taking your calls on the pretty crazy day that it was in the landscape of college football. The SEC and the Big Ten putting their foot down, saying, no, we will not allow guys that sign NFL contracts, guys that are on NFL training camp rosters, mini camp rosters, we will not allow those players to play in our league. And if they do, they'll be subject to some stiff punishments. My question is this. Do you think the punishment from the Big Ten is stiff enough to discourage every program within the conference to not do this? The punishment from the Big Ten is as follows. A coach that violates these rules will be suspended for half the season, and then the institution would be on the receiving end of a massive fine, whatever the hell that means. And then do you trust the SEC and the Big Ten to fairly levy out punishments throughout the conference? Because history tells us the NCAA, these respective conferences, have had a difficult time doing that. 310-840-4910 is the number. Kenneth is in Dallas wanting to chime in. Kenneth, what's going on, man? Welcome into Westwood One Sports Night.
2: Yes, sir. What's going on?
1: What's going on, man?
2: Man, I don't agree with them letting people come back in from the league to play in college football, because it's like, you just played 5 years, so what's the point of you coming back for another year? It's going to be the same thing. It's not. I don't think anything's going to change for the league to get you to draft you top 10.
1: That is where I strongly disagree with you, man. We know how much a strong season in college football could do for someone's draft status, bro. You can't underscore that or underestimate that.
2: Yeah, for sure. But at the same time, it's like you're going back to school, right? And then at the same time, depending on the school that you go to at the same time, but if you're going back to school and you're just going to do the same thing you did, what's going to be the difference, though? I don't see the difference.
1: And you're more experienced. You've gone out and you've got the guidance and tutelage from some NFL teams at this point. You know what it takes. I think it makes you more prepared next time going into it.
2: It depends. Then it's like the tight end coming back from, they went to Ole Miss, right? He was pretty good. He was a good tight end last year. So they had him ranked as going as a second round draft pick, and he went undrafted. So it's like, I don't know. But then again, that's like you said, I think that the SEC will stand strong. But then again, I think a little bit down the line, they're going to let up and say, oh, all right, can play.
1: Yeah, I think that's going to be the most fascinating part to monitor, and I appreciate the call. It's just how consistent they're ultimately able to be when it comes to enforcing this stuff. And you have to be, I guess over the course of history, they've shown you, no, you don't have to be, but integrity means something in pro sports and in college sports, man. And I think once a league begins to lose its integrity, I think it begins to lose its mystique, its aura. And I think college athletics is, you know, getting dangerously close to losing its integrity. 310-840-4910. Let's go to Dan in Fort Lauderdale. What's up, Dan?
3: Hey, what's going on? So to start, I don't think either Big Ten or SEC are really going to follow the rules they set out based on the program that does it. The issue I have is your scenario with the Big Ten. None of those players that are coming back from the NFL want to go to a Rutgers or Northwestern or Maryland. They want to go to an Oregon. They want to go to an Ohio State. They want to go to Michigan. And I think, yeah, the Big Ten will probably be a little bit more leaning on those schools. But I also feel if they do put their foot down, those schools can't afford to lose their coach for half the season.
1: So you're going back to, like, is the punishment stiff enough? You believe that it is, and some schools aren't going to be willing to do it. I understand that. But do you get the scenario that I'm saying? If you're
3: 100%.
1: If you can get the kid, though, and you've got the money to do it, and you got the bigger bag, he's going to choose you. That's how I look at it. Dan, I appreciate you as always, man. 310-840-4910 is the number. I guess the point that Dan was trying to make is a good one. Basically saying, well, Rutgers and Northwestern and these schools, they're never going to be able to land these caliber of prospects. Never say never. If they're willing to take the punishment and the other schools aren't, yeah, they will.
4: Is that, I guess that confirms his belief. Are they coming back because they want development, or are they coming back because they want money? Because if you're coming back because you want money, you're going to go to whoever's giving you money. If you want development, then you're going to pick and choose between Oregon's and Ohio State's or whoever. You pick your poison, but at that same time, those teams have an embarrassment of riches.
1: Right.
4: So like by the time you leave, especially in this scenario when you've been gone for months, they already got a guy that's ready to fill your spot. So they don't need you anymore.
1: You can hit the road, Jack. 310-840-4910. We're up against it, so a minute or less on the next call here. Let's go to Myron in Dallas. Myron, what you got for us, buddy?
5: Well, I hopefully you're picking up what I'm going to put down. The whole problem here, I'll be quick, is that we're stuck between looking at this as traditional college athletes and realizing at the same time that they're professional athletes now because they get compensated for their performances. Now, that's the key point that you got to consider here, which is causing all your problems. Now, as far as the fines and stuff that'll be assessment, you've answered that question already. It's all about the money, so they don't care because they know that the boosters will have the money. Now, as far as the coaching being suspended those games, that's going to depend on the player. But the problem, again, is looking at these athletes as college students. They're no longer college students. As soon as they get the bag, they're professional athletes playing at the collegiate level. And when we put it in that perspective, now you can see all the issues are happening of, okay, I'm a professional, so let me go to a professional league. Yeah, oh, I'm not going to
1: fight. We got
5: to
1: let you run as we're up against it, brother. I appreciate the call. 310-840, more of your calls on the ever-changing landscape of college sports next.
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0: Here I am, final hour of power coming up. A lot more to get to as we roll throughout this bad boy. And as we're playing the instrumental of like a famous Atlanta rap song, you know what it reminded me? We unfortunately lost American icon Dolly Parton today. And as a 28-year-old, I can't name you one Dolly Parton song. But I do know this. I saw the reaction on social media. I saw how everyone was gushing over her. I remember her dressing up as the Cowboys cheerleader, and I thought, who's that old-ass woman who doesn't look so old? Sweetheart, kind person, philanthropist, humanitarian, Dolly Parton. No longer with us, and I know it impacted a lot of folks out there. And some of you are probably going to use this as an opportunity to get on me. It's like, how do you not know a Dolly Parton song now? Well, I'm talking about 28-year-old, guys. The only old-school bag that I get into, and I'm sure some of you all out there may be able to get into this old-school bag. I recently found out, when I say recently, I mean within like the last year and a half, 2 years. That's recent for me in terms of discovering music. I'm a big fan of the Isley Brothers. I don't know if a lot of people out there in our listening audience are familiar with the Isley Brothers and are familiar with their genre of music. What I call their genre of music is storytelling music. If you've got some free time today, Contagious by the Isley Brothers, then you understand why I listen to them. You understand why I like it. Storytelling at its finest. A man whose heart was broken into pieces, and hearing them harmonize about it over a beat will send chills through your body and it'll make a grown man cry. And then Busted by the Isley Brothers. There you go. R.I.P. Dolly Parton. Shout out to the Isley Brothers. I would say shout out to the state of Maryland, Montgomery County Public Schools, who gave me my high school diploma and helped me advance and further my education. They've lost their mind, guys, on this one, if I'm being honest. MCPS officially launched its strict no-sell, bail-to-bail policy. You know who wouldn't have been paying attention to that policy? Linnell. It's the first school district, rather, in the state of Maryland to put the policy into effect. The ban says that all personal mobile devices must be turned off and put away out of sight from the first bell of the morning until the final dismissal bell. So that could be, I'm trying to think, first bell in high school, I think, rang at 7:25, and then the last bell rang at 2:40. So from 7:25 to 2:40, you got to have your cell phone off if you are a high schooler in Maryland that goes to a Montgomery County public school. This, to me, is so crazy. And I already know how it's going to go. I hate to say this. This is going to get to a point where safety is kind of like at risk. I'm telling you. These kids nowadays, they don't listen, for one. And then for two, they're like ignorantly bold. Ignorantly bold. In terms of like the lengths they're willing to go to have it their way. Ignorantly bold. We're talking about the generation of kids that wear COVID masks in 95 degree weather. Come on. I don't know how this is going to go over. I'm happy I'm not in high school anymore because this would have sucked. But there is a medical exemption. That's been given. You can have a medical exemption form. And honestly, I would have gotten this damn medical exemption. Because the only reason, can I tell you guys a secret? I didn't get a cell phone until I was a sophomore in high school. Is that like late? I need some perspective here. I was a sophomore in high school. The only reason I got it, it's because I ended up developing supraventricular tachycardia, SVT. It's like a rapid heartbeat. I would be sitting down and my heart would just jump to heart attack level. And my aunt and uncle was like, well, you got to have a cell phone. We can't. We got to be able to communicate with them. So they got me a cell phone finally. Was I late to the party? Being a sophomore? Imagine going through your whole freshman year of high school with no cell phone. Good God almighty. It's back in the old days. All that other, it's never going to last. I feel like I was late to the party on that. I know I was, in fact. I got made fun of for it. And my first cell phone was like this Samsung droidy thing where you had like an actual keyboard and you had to type the number several times to get the letter. It was awful. It was awful. But yeah, Montgomery County kids not going to have to worry about that because they can't use their cell phones in school. Final Hour of Power is next. Del Ryder, Browns Insider, joins us next.
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2: Never seen the gridiron like this. 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Netflix's groundbreaking NFL coverage gets even better this season. Don't miss the league's first ever regular season game in Australia, September 10th, between divisional rivals the Los Angeles Rams and the San Francisco 49ers. Airing live on Netflix from the Melbourne Cricket Ground. Keep Netflix on your game day schedule for the first ever Thanksgiving Eve matchup, two Christmas Day games, and the Week 18 regular season finale. NFL on Netflix. Don't miss a minute of the action. 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

0: 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Here's Lindell Willingham.
1: You're the big voice guy. Let's wrap this thing up the right way. Same way we do it each and every night, putting the show to bed.
2: I'm going to make at least one person in our chat very upset, Lindell, because the direction we're going here to close this show is with a brand spanking new Oreo KFC chicken sandwich.
1: Oh, my God.
2: I know you've probably seen it all over social media today. I thought it was fake at first.
1: So did I.
2: Come to find out it's maybe not so fake. I don't need to give too much of an explanation to start this. I just want an answer, yes or no.
1: No. I mean, come on.
2: You're lying. You try it.
1: First of all, I don't really like chocolate. So, like, that's my first problem.
2: You might not try it then. You can't.
1: I'm not a big chocolate dude.
2: A lot of chocolate.
1: Technically, some people may say I am a big chocolate dude, but I'm. I don't like to consume chocolate normally. I like Reese's. I like Hershey with the almond in it. And I like
2: M&M's.
1: This
2: is the same thing. It's, you know, an Oreo style bun, which that it does sounds weird. Think of like a muffin. You got mashed potatoes with Oreo pieces in there.
1: Like, who would want that?
2: Who came up with that one? And then you get a nice, you know, piece of inadequately fried chicken because KFC is bottom-tier fried chicken.
1: Yeah, KFC sucks. Unless they want to sponsor us.
2: We can be bought.
1: It's just a bad idea, man. And I'm not.
2: I would try it.
1: I don't get exotic with my food. Like, the one thing that's been going crazy on social media for like the last year and a half, for real, 2 years maybe going back all the way to COVID, is the donuts, Krispy Kreme donuts with like chicken in between them, or a burger, two patties in between them. Like, I'm already big.
2: Well, you know what I'm saying? There's a spot in D.C. that does that.
1: I just would never do something like that, though. Like,
2: it's pretty good.
1: I'm just not a fan of sweet and savory together. It's got to be the right sweet and savory combo. This show was sweet and savory. Appreciate you all. Back with you a little bit later on tonight. Thank you to Denton. Thank you to Oliver. Drake Toll coming at you next.
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0: car after the game on Friday night. Because we'd probably get home at like 2 in the morning or 3 in the morning.
1: Yeah.
0: From Denver.
2: So you go all day today in Vegas, all day tomorrow in Vegas, and then right after the show on Friday, you fly to Denver?
0: Technically, during the show, I got to leave to get to the airport because my flight leaves at 10, or no, maybe. I got to look, see what time my flight leaves. I have to fly United. I can't believe how far it is from Vegas to Denver.
3: Yeah, I can't either.
0: I could not find
2: it. How far is it?
3: Two and a half hours.
0: On plane?
2: Really? How is that possible?
0: I don't know.
3: I don't know.
2: It takes three from here to Vegas.
0: I know.
2: How can it take two and a half to get to...
0: Look it up. I know it sounds impossible. I couldn't take Delta because there wasn't a straight through flight on Delta.
2: Isn't a Denver flight from Minneapolis to Denver almost two?
0: I'm telling you, I know it sounds impossible.
2: Hour and a half.
3: Yeah.
2: So then why is it an extra hour going from Vegas to Denver?
1: That way, that should be no more than an hour and a half. That's crazy.
0: I don't think I'm wrong. Let me look.
2: Interesting. That doesn't seem possible.
0: But anyway, I couldn't find a flight that was straight through, so I had to fly United, which I don't know the last time I flew United.
2: Denver is just beautiful mountains. There are streams everywhere. The people are extremely nice. It is safe. It's comfortable.
3: Have you been there?
0: It's a 2-hour and 8-minute flight.
3: Yeah, man.
0: I leave at 9:37 a.m.
2: That still seems a little long, but that seems a little more believable. But, man, what's going on there?
0: I know. I leave at 9:37 from Vegas, Vegas time.
3: Yep.
0: And arrive at 12:45 Denver time from West Coast time to Mountain time.
2: I mean, if it takes 2 hours, can we ask the pilot to push the pedal down a little bit?
0: Yeah.
2: Right.
0: Let's go.
2: Use the nitrous. Man. Let's go.
3: Yeah.
2: Shouldn't take that long.
3: Yeah, Fast and the Furious.
2: Sure.
3: Yeah.
2: Yeah, you get it.
0: I'm going to need extra bags for all the money I'm going to win.
3: Yeah. There's a Circa pool party on Friday that I will be going to.
0: Yeah, you have to go to that.
3: I can't wait.
0: You have to.
3: Yeah, I will.
2: So you're there until when?
3: Saturday at 11. I leave Saturday at 11.
0: Our boy Ben Maller's going to be there.
3: Hell, I heard that. Dude. Can't wait.
0: Man. Yeah.
3: I love Ben Maller. He's good luck. Last time I saw him, I won $3,800.
0: Yeah. Give him the credit for it.
3: And I got no gambling problem. No, that was when I won like $1,100 when you pointed the machine to me and tried to hockey me, and I still found you.
2: What day is the Maller meet and greet? What day is he out there?
0: Saturday.
2: Yeah,
0: but I think he's there before that.
3: Yeah, I think he's there Friday.
0: Yeah. I'm going to check in with him, find out if he can come on the radio shows up.
3: Yeah. He's great.
0: He is. Oh, crap. We got to go break.
2: All right. Let's do Front Page Sports when the Power Trip Morning Show returns after this on The Fan.
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0: boyfriend lied about being on the SWAT team. So he rewarded her with two tickets on a cruise.
1: Yeah.
0: This looks like the worst film of all time.
1: It's really bad.
2: It's not good.
1: Honestly, it's Sandra Bullock is lucky it didn't take her down because she's had an awesome career. And
2: yeah.
1: Not to go full circle with Dolly, but how about Sandra Bullock being universally loved? Who dislikes Sandra Bullock?
2: I think, were they in a movie? I don't know. Probably not. I don't know. But yeah, I know you're right. And somebody else, who did we say was also?
3: Betty White.
2: Betty White.
0: Yeah,
2: Betty White.
1: Another great example.
2: Yeah, right.
1: The whole world was pissed when she went.
0: Yeah, well said.
1: All right, that was a Speed / Sandra Bullock breakdown.
0: Yeah.
1: Highly recommend. 1994?
0: Oh, I think Speed? You're correct, yeah.
1: I think Speed was around 94. It was like 2 or 3 years after Point Break. Big couple of years for Keanu.
0: Hell yeah, man.
1: Man, what a run.
3: Great movie. Peak Keanu.
2: Yeah.
1: You've seen it?
3: Oh, yeah.
1: Yeah, it's awesome.
0: Yeah, it's great.
3: Buzz cut Keanu.
0: Take a deep breath, Danny.
1: I mean, honestly, who wouldn't want to look like that? That's about as good as a dude can look. He looks like such a badass in that movie. Sauce, would you swap with Keanu Reeves in Speed?
0: Sure.
3: Wow.
0: No.
1: I meant wife swap.
0: No. I'm keeping the one I have.
1: Okay. The news is next.
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3: From the KFGO News Center, I'm Austin Erickson. A Tuesday disturbance in Fargo ended peacefully with an arrest. Officers responded to a home on the 100 block of 15th Street South for a reported assault. Authorities say 39-year-old Timothy Loseth refused to leave and threatened to harm officers if they entered. After a 45-minute standoff, police talked him into surrendering. The FBI needs help identifying the person responsible for hitting and killing John Patnod with a vehicle in Belcourt, North Dakota. He was struck on BIA Road 10 on July 16, 2017. There's a $25,000 reward leading to the conviction of the person responsible. If you know anything, call the FBI's Minot office. The Cass County Veterans Service Office will host its third annual Community Veteran Stand-Down event to connect veterans with benefits, services, and resources. It's scheduled from 10 to 2 on September 10th at Broadway Square in downtown Fargo. From the KFGO News Center, I'm Austin Erickson.
4: The Evil Empire, yeah. It's the Sith Lords, but still.
5: Still. Yeah,
4: if you were a badass baseball player, walking out in that jersey basically is like, I'm here to F people up.
5: Yeah.
4: Right, I'm here to chew gum and kick some ass, and I'm all out of gum.
5: Yeah.
4: Right? I got to kick some ass now.
6: Yeah, man.
4: You know? I don't know. Tough to beat.
5: Yeah.
4: Nobody's going with the Twins uniform?
6: I mean, the old school.
4: Oh, hang on. I know what the answer is, honestly. It's the new Vikings rival jerseys. I'm just seeing if Ryan's listening.
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5: He sure did.
4: Well, he was going to get feet picks tomorrow.
5: Yep. Uh-huh.
4: With face.
6: With face.
4: Well, Zach says you have to show your face or nobody pays for it.
6: Yeah. Sex is a lot of things.
5: Sex!
4: All right, let's do Fan 5.
5: Let's do it, man.
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4: Hey, thanks, St. Paul Saints. Speaking of baseball.
5: CHS Field, they're playing tonight. 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
4: All right, I hope you guys just didn't see this on SportsCenter. I need everybody to be honest. Do you guys know the Cubs story from yesterday, yes or no?
5: I don't
4: know. You know it?
6: No, I do not.
4: Max, you know it?
10: I vaguely remember. I saw it flash on the ticker thing.
4: If the light bulb goes up, then just admit that you know what I'm talking about. Then. The Chicago Cubs set a franchise record yesterday. Over the last three games, they broke their record for most unanswered runs. Sauce, you saw this?
6: Yeah.
4: How many runs in a row did they score? Unanswered, so their opponents didn't break the streak over three games. How many unanswered runs? It's their franchise record. They've been around for a minute.
5: Yeah. 27.
4: Maxo, Zacho?
8: 18.
10: I think I vaguely remember Saul's one out.
4: A couple days ago against Seattle, they trailed 2-0 and then scored 19 straight.
6: Oh.
5: Damn it.
4: Then on Monday they shut out Arizona 7-0. And then yesterday they temporarily led 4-0 before Arizona actually came back and scored 5 straight. I think they won on a walk-off. But between those three games, they scored 30 unanswered runs. That is a franchise record. They had done 20.

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0: Well, the step for Bo Nix is going to be the biggest key. They had 11 fourth quarter or 11 one score wins and 14 one score games. And so that's a pretty good, you know, a pretty good record in the fourth quarter, right?
1: Yes.
0: A pretty good mark to have in the fourth quarter. But the idea is if you're not behind and needing comebacks, I think, you know, there were 7 fourth quarter comebacks or something like that. Or playing in these close games, you don't need to step on the gas late. Because they did, yeah, the Giants one's obviously at the top of the list because of how far they were down. But they, I think they might have actually been down to the Jets, or they played poorly against the Jets in London. I was at that. You know, it was not the best export for the NFL on that day. They won 11-10. They knocked C.J. Stroud out of the game in Houston and just have to keep Davis Mills in check. And then in the fourth quarter, Bo Nix is able to lead them on a go-ahead drive or game-winning drive. And there were certainly a few more mixed in. But Bo's numbers over the first 2 years, and you look at his class where everybody wants to put certainly Drake May and Caleb Williams ahead of him. Well, Bo's got more yards, more touchdowns, less interceptions, way less sacks than any of them. And those are reasons, you know, you should be encouraged anyway if you're a Broncos fan. But now you add to the mix, and you mentioned Sean Payton, who I know PA loves to call the anti-Vike, which I get. But he did the most anti-Sean Payton thing, and he yielded his play calling to Davis Webb, the fourth-year coach now, just 3 seasons as a coach after stepping right off the football field, starting a game in his final season, you know, year 7 in the pros. He started the last regular season game of the year in place of Daniel Jones because the Giants had their playoff spot locked up. And then he decides after that season, he's getting into coaching. And he takes a fast track to quarterback coach, which most coaches don't just step in, get a position gig, let alone QB coach. And 3 years after that, Sean Payton wants him to be his play caller after he had a couple head coach interviews in Buffalo and in Vegas, and then was looking to be a play caller in a bunch of places. The Giants wanted him, the Ravens wanted him, among others, to go in and call their offense. Sean says he sees a lot of himself in Davis, and also admitted to Kay Adams, he said it to us, but didn't say it as blatantly as he said it to Kay Adams when she came through camp, that at 62, he's just not the same play caller he was at 42. And you could see that at times. Bo Nix has one of those supercomputer brains and wants to play in fast, and Sean would take his time getting these, you know, long-worded plays out, and maybe wasn't as ready to go as quickly as the offense could have utilized. And so now with Davis Webb, they think they're going to get the play in quicker. It's still Sean Payton's offense, and Sean's there as his training wheels, which most OCs don't have a Hall of Fame coach play caller just there to hold their hand if they need it or to overrule them. The last time I think anybody can remember it of note was actually here when the Broncos won those first 2 Super Bowls, where Mike Shanahan gave play calling over to Gary Kubiak, who obviously went on to become a great head coach in his own right. But yeah, going back to Bo Nix, he comes off the ankle injury. He's looked great in training camp. There's been no ill effects. He told us he would have been ready to go in the spring anyway, or in at the end of June for mandatory minicamp, but they were just being extra cautious. They sit him against the Falcons, not because he wasn't ready, but because they just didn't want to throw him on the synthetic turf.
1: Yeah.
0: Because despite the great fields there in Atlanta and so many places that hosted the World Cup that are normally fake turf, you know, they had beautiful grass during the World Cup, but back to the fake turf, and I guess it's real turf. It's fake. It's synthetic grass. They said, you know, we'll just hold Bo out. But he played the other night, 6 of 9, 76 yards, 3 really good passes, 1 to Cortland Sutton, a 35-yarder to Jalen Waddle that I think was all over the internet, and then a nice wheel route touchdown to R.J. Harvey out of the backfield. So I don't think we'll see Bo Nix on Friday, although Sean hasn't come out and said that. Maybe he will today when we meet the media, or he meets the media after practice, and we're supposed to usually get a quarterback on normally Wednesdays of a Sunday week, but they didn't give us any QBs yesterday. So if they put Jarrett Stidham and or Sam Ellinger, or even all 3 of them up there, I would think that we're not going to see Bo Nix. I think we're not going to see a lot of starters. Sean Payton doesn't mind playing starters and likes playing them later in the preseason, but with so much time before that opener, I don't think we'll see Bo Nix against the Vikings. And I know you kind of alluded to what these 3rd preseason games look like now, but Bo Nix this year, it feels like a good fantasy pick because all of us are getting into some of our fantasy drafts. And to think that even when he's been kind of, you know, average, if you will, or not exceptional in terms of numbers, he still had 3,400 yards, 3,700 yards, whatever it was, each of the first 2 years, and 25-ish touchdowns plus a couple on the ground. So he's certainly a solid late first-round QB, or, you know, 8 to 12 fantasy QB.
1: That's Brandon Kristall, GorillaSports.net, and follow him on X, BK Denver Sports. Just one last thing on that Davis Webb nugget, and I'm glad you brought that up. I wanted to ask you about it. Do you think

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14: 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CI Sport, is it on you? The Minnesota Twins fall to the A's yesterday, 4-2. That series now tied at a game apiece. Twins manager Derek Shelton says, pretty hard-fought game last night.
15: Number one, Taj pitched well. 11 punch-outs, threw the ball well. I mean, we got pitched to tonight. Gauge jump, we knew coming into this, has really good stuff. The issue's been command and being on the plate, and tonight we saw a kid with really good stuff on the plate, and we just couldn't battle back.
14: And tonight, Connor Prelip versus JT again. Meanwhile, at Newman last night.
16: Here's a ground ball to the right side. He overran it, bobbled it, picked it up, threw it wide, and threw it away. And two runs are going to eventually score, and the Red Hawks imploding a little bit here in the ninth inning. It is now 12-7, Sioux Falls.
14: Hawks fall 13-12.
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18: Hi, this is Danny from Jordan, Minnesota. Good morning, guys. Why no one have talked how annoying it is to see Sean Payton drafting Bo Nix later and have the last laugh?
19: Yeah.
18: I mean, I don't know. Hopefully, JJ improve and be the best quarterback of the league. But so far, what I see, that's not the case. But yeah. Thanks, guys.
19: It's true. It is annoying. It is annoying, and just the sniveling, and on draft night, and it was the almost the vibe from Sean Payton that, I got the, I pulled the wool over on Vikings fans. You guys even moved up a pick to get him. And I just chilled, took Bo Nix, went to the AFC title game last year, lost in a close one to Drake May, fellow quarterback in that draft. Yes, it's exceptionally annoying. And whether it was Caleb Banks last segment, I was kind of thinking of the way that I was talking, the first round pick, and that he's not in the mix, or you hear things as he was admitting that he's out of shape. And that's annoying, because whether it was the first round pick at the QB spot for a franchise that's been begging to figure that out organically versus maybe, you know, I know a lot of fans are frustrated with the idea, what if Kyler plays so well, we're going to have to pay him $50 million, or we're going to have to let him walk. I don't know if they'd do that again after the Darnold thing, but yeah, it is awful to watch certain individuals like Sean Payton flourishing, and we're sitting here wondering if J.J. McCarthy should get snaps on Friday night in the Friends and Family Affair at Mile High, the third preseason game.
20: Good morning, everybody. Cliff Novi from Bellevue, Nebraska. Love the new alternate uniforms, but I'll tell you what, on the helmet, the horns got to be bigger.
19: Okay.
20: Got to be more towards the front and bigger. Other than that, they look great.
19: Yeah, what do you think about the uniforms, Brett?
21: I like them. I know they tried to make them intentionally the darker purple. Everything on the actual uniform as far as the design and the horns, and I actually don't mind the little Vikings helmets typically don't have the stripe down the middle, so that's different. That's kind of fun. But the purple is almost like too Ravens-y, you know? Okay. I wonder how it would look. Right, I like it.
19: I shouldn't have asked.
21: I like it. I think it's probably the best rivalry uniform out of the drop that happened the other day. I think it's the best one.
19: No, I think they're really cool. I like the Nordic knot bit. I like the ruin ruin symbols on the front of the helmets. I think they did a really good job with it. But outside of that, I don't buy jerseys. I don't wear them, and it's not generally a focal. I'm not a fashion expert. I mean, right now I'm wearing a pair of shorts I got at Kohl's for about $13, and I'm wearing a KFAN t-shirt that I poached. I mean, that I got from the fair a number of years
21: ago. And that shirt has seen better days.
19: Well, thanks.
21: No, I'm not saying.
19: Yes.
21: It's just been worn.
19: Yes, it has.
21: It's one of your favorites.
19: It's been well worn.
21: I'm not saying the shape of it. I was just saying.
19: And depending upon how I'm sitting,
21: aged well.
19: I've really put this shirt to work. Over the course of time. Yes, I'm agreeing with you, Brett. Thank you. Yes, right. Although via the text line, I'm not out of shape. A sphere is also a shape.
21: That's true.
19: That's a very fair point.
0: I always love that one.
19: Any other talkbacks?
2: Hey, what up, Nardo? What up, Double B?
19: Oh, it's Chuck.
2: Charles, Capital City. The eve of the great Minnesota get-together.
21: Oh, boy.
2: And the hottest topic in Minnesota is the backup quarterback. Imagine that. JJ, shut him down. He's checked out for this offseason. His feelings are hurt. He lost to K1. It is what it is. Hopefully he comes around. Anyways, Olivia Miles is MVP. Kuminga's on his way to the Wolves. Let's go. Let's go.
22: Ow!
19: Olivia Miles is indeed unbelievable. And I think it was, it's still 08. Candace Parker, MVP and Rookie of the Year. Can we see that from Olivia Miles? Absolutely. Another talkback?
21: Yes, this one's, I'm going to get accused of things, but here, this is the next one.
23: Well, it's good to hear you guys praise the Vikings again for
19: thank you.
23: Another first-round draft choice that can't play. And you guys are so happy with his honesty. How about the Vikings at some point draft a player in the first round who plays football? Wouldn't that be something?
19: Oh, man. Oh, my gosh.
24: Above average at that.
19: Well, first of all, if this was a Tuesday and I had a gift card from Northern Fire Grilling and Barbecue Supply to give to you, I'd give it to you. Yes, I understand exactly what you're saying. There should be... How should they... The fact that the first round pick, who's recovering from what, two breaks over the last calendar year and has barely played at all, but yet had a large part of July and certainly through camp here to get in shape, and we're still kind of playing the waiting game, or he's being honest about it, and as long as he's doing the work, I dig that because he was a force to be reckoned with, and there's a lot of excitement around him. But yes. At some point, I'd love my first round picks to just play football. So I'm with you on that. Maybe one more, and then let's pause for Ron Johnson.
21: Let's go.
19: You got a good one in there?
21: Well, I'm trying to not.
19: Any snark?
21: Well, there's a lot of snark that I'm trying to weed through.
19: I'm okay with snark. That's fine.
21: Let's go with this one.
25: Good morning, Nardo and Brett. Hey, I'm just doing a covenant cleanup from yesterday from a talkback you played for me. Like I said, love the Vikings. All three phases seem to have a ton of talent, ton of potential. It would just be great if we didn't have to go into every season and talk about the quarterback position and even the backup quarterback being the main talker.
19: Yeah, it's nuts. Bye. It's absolutely nuts. This year, it's Kyler Murray. Last year, J.J. Anointed. The year before that, it's Sam Darnold. Kirk and the Achilles before that. Kirk in a playoff game with the check down on 4th and 8. The year before that. It's exhausting. It's exhausting to be a fan of this team sometimes and continue to speak in terms of the possibilities ahead and then just the various roadblocks and things that get in the way of that. And so I'm feeling you there, and I'm excited for Friends and Family Night to get done, for the roster to be set, and then it is full steam ahead starting Monday at the fair for the border battle. And we're going to go to work with Kyler Murray, and I hope it's good. I hope it works out. I hope we're having conversations in January about how much a contract is going to cost us and how we're going to make that work. But to that end, whether it's getting Caleb Banks on the field, the backup QB talker, it is evergreen in Minnesota, but we persist. We persist through the exhaustion because we are still Rubes, and we want this team to win games. And we're going to talk about Friends and Family Night and how this team wins games as the second hour gets on around the corner with Ron Johnson in studio. It's Nardo in for PA on The Fan.
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29: I really didn't know if it would ever happen, but here we are. Lane Kiffin is right. I feel a little dirty saying that, but it's true. Kiffin pointed out yesterday the odd sight of players coming back to college is rooted in the unique circumstances of the class of 22. And he's right. It feels like a crisis. It's really not. Regardless, following the Big Ten and SEC's ban on such athletes, there's a good chance more suits get filed, more hours get billed, and another court will get involved. I'm Chris Mann.
0: Oh, hey, Sarah. Did you hear my daughter Katie got Camper of the Week?
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1: Honey, shh.
0: What's that?
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31: Your forecast from Too Tall Tom Szymanski, our chief meteorologist today. Mostly sunny, breezy, high of 82. Winds on the north-northwest, 14, gusting up to 30 miles an hour. Tonight, clear, dropping down to 50. Winds on the north under 11 miles an hour. Tomorrow, your Thursday, sunny, high of 80. Friday, partly sunny, breezy, chance for some showers and thunderstorms Friday night, and a high of 83. Saturday, partly sunny, breezy, chance for showers and thunderstorms Saturday night, and then 86. And then on Sunday, partly sunny, breezy, a high of 85.
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0: 3, Ron Johnson. 3, Ron Johnson via X and Instagram and TikTok. He's in studio with me. My fan line companion for the greatest game. This is your favorite game. You love the third preseason game.
1: This is the one.
0: Because you appreciate jobs on the line, auditions for 31 other teams, friends and family night, the third preseason game. You know what we should do?
1: An hour of like Max Brosmer questions.
0: A lot of Max Brosmer questions.
1: The best night of the year.
0: You know, Abbott decided that because it's an APM kick that we probably should. Do you want to just do fan line? I mean, just I'll see you here around 11:30.
1: We could just go on Instagram Live and just see who wants to join our Instagram
0: from
1: Live.
0: From our respective basements?
1: From our basements.
0: And just break down exactly.
1: Yeah, what we saw, have fans jump in our live if they want. I think that probably would do like six people probably would join that one.
0: Do you think that O'Connell could make a 53-man without Friday's game?
1: Yes.
0: Like, just as of right now, if he was back to the wall, I don't know what scenario would put him in that spot, but you get what I mean.
1: 49, yes. I say 49 players he knows. The other four are probably, like, bubble special teams guys that the special teams coach is going to get to, like, stand on the table and beat his chest for. Because when you're looking at, like, the fifth, sixth receiver, you're looking at the seventh, eighth DB.
0: Yeah.
1: You know, that kind of stuff. That's when it comes down to floor saying, okay, I like both these guys. Which one are you going to use on special teams? Same with... You know, Keenan McCardell, he'll say, I like these two. Which one would you rather have for special teams? Same with the running backs. I mean, we might end up with 3-4 running backs. You know, it's like, hey, here's the running backs I like. Is one of these guys your kick returner? Yep, he is. So now I get a fourth running back. You know, Xavier Scott, because we keep, you know, forget Xavier Scott was on the team last year. So just because they got the new young rookie in doesn't mean they can't keep a fourth running back and just have them inactive for most games. But, yeah, it comes down to special teams. So I'd say, 48, 49 are probably good to go.
0: Yeah, it does. I'm glad you mentioned the running backs because that's one of the spots where, and Xavier Scott, maybe work that he can do on special teams, he might indeed be one of those names. Brett had, was asking me last hour, you know, Jayshon Jones gets suspended. I never thought that he was going to be part of the final 53, but you start doing those numbers, Ron, and it's, you know, I still like five receivers. I like the big three that we know, and then I like Ty and Miles.
1: Yep.
0: And I think that rounds it out. But that plays into Xavier Scott probably not going to see the field, a lot at least. The rookie might be able to return kicks and then continue to evolve as a running back.
1: Correct.
0: But Xavier might be elite on special teams.
1: Yeah, because, I mean, you got to think about the way the new kickoff rules are. You need a little bit more of a faster guy. There's no more wedge buster, so that linebacker spot you used to save for that could go to a running back who's, you know, bigger, stronger, can, you know, a solid open field tackler. Same with the vice versa side of that, the blocking side of the kickoff with the new zone rules and how they line up in different pods. You need a guy that is good at, you know, staying on a block, stronger, faster. So you could see a fourth running back just being a true special teams demon. I mean, look at the Patriots. You know, Matthew Slater, one of the longest tenured guys in, I think, what, like one or two career catches? Like, he just was a special teams guy. He was a great locker room guy. But, you know, don't overlook being a millionaire and running down on kickoff, you know, blocking punts, blocking four punt, you know, protection. Xavier Scott could be that guy.
0: Yeah, I'm looking at Matthew Slater. You did, let me see here. He had 2 rushing attempts in his career. He did indeed have 1 career reception.
1: Yeah, I remember he was the Tony Dungy Award winner for the Uncommon Award, and I was on the stage for that one, and I remember that coming up. Like, I remember them talking about
0: 1
1: like
0: career reception
1: seasons.
0: In 16 years.
1: Yeah, 16 years, 1 catch. And
0: it went for 46 yards, though.
1: Hey, but it's more about the sustainability of
0: probably
1: your character.
0: Probably a big punt or something.
1: Huh?
0: It was probably a fake punt or something.
1: We have to look back at that one. I don't know. But no, they were just talking about character. And I think that's the part of it. The Jayshon Jones, you brought it up. Like, character matters, right? Because people keep talking about, what's his name? Laquon Treadwell. You know, he's still with the Colts. And people made jokes about, like, oh, I bet he's a great locker room guy. Like, why is that a bad thing? You know, if you're a great athlete, but you're also a good locker room guy, like, that matters. Like, guys that you gravitate to want to hang out with you, you don't create problems, you're not in the paper at midnight or 2 a.m. saying you're suspended.
0: Right.
1: Like, coaches think about that stuff. That's the nightmare of a coach waking up at

0: Welcome back, Nordo, and for PA 9 to Noon, final hour upon us. Covering the Minnesota Twins for The Athletic is Dan Hayes, and he's currently out west, I believe, covering the baseball club. They lose 4-2 to The Athletics yesterday. How you doing, Dan?
1: Good. Thanks for having me on.
0: Yeah, thank you. Man, we needed that one last night, brother. We couldn't solve Gage Jump until it was getting late. What a name, by the way, Gage Jump. But just a tough outing offensively in particular for the baseball team, wasn't it?
1: Yeah, it was. And look, Gage Jump, I know the Athletics are high on him. And the Twins got that night from him because you saw the stuff. The stuff's electric. Like, he's 96 from the left side and pairs it with like an 86-mile-an-hour curveball. And that tunnel is really hard. But this is a guy that, like, he's walked 4.4 per nine this season. And I'm talking to people with the Athletics, and there's literally two of them because nobody cares about this team. he has these nights where, like, you can tell how it's going to go pretty early, because if he's commanding the fastball and he's commanding the curveball, you're in for it. And the Twins certainly were. I mean, look, there was one point where he had 18 called strikes and 14 swings and misses, or 13 swings and misses, because he'd plant the fastball and hit the zone. And you're going to, like, your plan going in with a guy that walks 4.4 per nine is make him earn it, right? You want him to throw strikes and not give him freebies.
0: Yeah.
1: And he earned it early on. And like, once he hits the zone early, you start swinging because you think it's going to be in there, and that allows him to start expanding. And for a while, it looked like he had no hit stuff. I mean, the one hit that they got was that Royce Lewis pop-up on the infield in the first inning. Finally, Royce Lewis got a legitimate hit to start the seventh inning. But, I mean, it was a tough night for a team that had scored nine runs the night before and looked great at the plate. So it's hard. I don't like the days where you, like, because it always sounds like you're saying, oh, the Twins should have done more. I don't know what you do there, because, like, they had a sound plan, and the guy just finally was, like, his command was, and he's done that this year. They like what he's a rookie. They like what they see, and I can see it, because, man, it was like, when you're playing the team like the A's, that's, you know, 52-81, you're expecting the Twins to, or any team, to roll over that team. And then you see an arm like that, and it definitely wakes you up a little bit, and you're like, oh, whoa, where did this come from? So it was unfortunate, because the Twins are in a spot where they need every victory right now. And they just had nothing until that seventh inning.
0: No, you're dead on, though. And I wasn't necessarily trying to flippantly dismiss Jump, but the key. To that end, though, he'd kind of been up and down. That's how young kids work. And I thought maybe we were catching him on one of those down spots after he had a tough outing just a handful of days ago. But the expectation for this team, Dan, and the National League record and all of that, they've struggled in interleague. This team beats the heck out of teams like the A's. And in a spot out west, the opportunity to put some bats together and score runs, I just thought they might light it up a little bit in Sacramento.
1: I was of the same mindset. It was it was definitely, when you think about everything that happened last night, it was one of those games where you walk out of the park going, what the hell just happened? It was, you know. I mean, the Twins, they don't just beat up on the A's. They're killing the American League, which, I guess, the whole league is pretty weak this year. But, I mean, they beat the Red Sox, I think, 5 out of 7. I mean, they're playing very good baseball against the AL. I think they're now 48-40 overall against the AL. And they're just terrible against the National League, who is the superior league. The Twins are 16-29 against the NL this year. And that's why they're in the spot they are. But you came in going, man, absolute minimum is to win a series against the Athletics. But you hope that it, somewhere in your mind, you're like, man, a sweep would be great. And now here they are going into the rubber match on Wednesday night, and they need a victory, and they're facing another good young arm from the A's. And the A's have, like, basically two starters who they're pretty excited about.

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5: 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Put a smile on your face and on your car. Well, the Minnesota Twins fall to the A's last night 4-2. Taj Bradley pulled off a piece of history, though.
6: 0-2 on Bolte. He struck him out looking at history tonight here in West Sacramento. The first immaculate inning thrown by a Twins pitcher in team history.
5: How about that? However, again, the Twins fall 4-2 to the A's. Rubber game in that series coming up tonight. The Red Hawks went out in front, fell behind, and then put forth a massive rally last night in the bottom of the ninth inning as the Red Hawks score 5 runs, a big grand slam from Eric Faleah. However, the Hawks fall 13-12 to Sioux Falls. Game 2 of that series tonight at Newman. Catch it right here on 740 The Fan.
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0: Got this text message, 64686, Brad, Sean, Brian, KFAN text line. Nordo, back to school, a Rodney Dangerfield classic. Was just talking about that movie a couple weeks ago because the dude who stars in the movie with him, he was in another movie in the 80s, and it was Legend of Billy Jean. You ever watched either of those movies, Brett?
1: I've only seen a bit of Back to School, and that's because my dad was an extra in it because they filmed it in Madison.
0: Your dad was an extra in Back to School?
1: My dad was an extra in Back to School.
0: Like, if I go to IMDb or something, would he be uncredited?
1: I don't think so.
0: Oh, well.
1: But they just had a bunch of students basically, hey, walk over this bridge
0: and from Madison. Production meeting here.
1: There's no way he's
0: IMDb.com. The point was, to the texter, it was Keith Gordon. By the way, Legend of Billy Jean, mid-80s. I don't remember exactly what year. Elite Christian Slater movie. Maybe you should check it out. Okay, we got Back to School.
1: It's not going to be there.
0: Come on, uncredited. Let's get a Blake Moore. Come on.
1: What if it just says, like, University of Wisconsin students? That would suffice.
0: Yeah, I mean, I want to see Blake Moore on the list here.
1: Yeah, I doubt it.
0: Credits order verified as complete. Let me see here. Oh, we're cruising down. A lot of nameless, faceless. Okay. Yeah, that's an L. All right, never mind.
1: Okay.
0: But your dad was to the point where if I watched the movie, could you point out where he is?
1: I know what cut he's on.
0: Okay.
1: But, I mean, it's one of those like B-roll shots where like you see campus life.
0: Yeah, that's fine.
1: And he'll go, I was on that bridge somewhere. I go, oh, okay, cool. Well,
0: that's terrific.
1: Hey, sure, Dad.
0: So on the bridge, B-roll, do you know what part of the movie?
1: I think early on when they're like establishing the school.
0: Okay.
1: But yeah, it was filmed at Wisconsin. They just said, hey, show up and be in the movie.
0: All right. We're going to take a peek at that at a later point in time so we can identify a Blake Moore sighting in, again, Rodney Dangerfield, a classic Back to School. Of course, Caddyshack in the mix, many others. Rodney Dangerfield. What a character. State Fair, you mentioned it. I don't eat a lot of the food there. I know one might look at me either in studio or if you see me out in the wild, you'll look at me and you'll say, hey, that's Nordo. That's a guy that has sat in line for an hour for some Amish donuts. There's no chance. And while he's in line for the Amish donuts, he's holding it like a football, a bucket of Martha's cookies. I don't eat sweets. I genuinely don't. So, but the fair is upon us. It starts tomorrow. I wonder how people's schedules are kind of messed up. You don't have to worry about this, Brett. But maybe your gal does, who cares for kids.
1: Yes.
0: That because of the late Labor Day, for instance, my kids are going back to school this Monday before Labor Day. Usually it takes place after. And so I wonder how that messes up people's fair schedules. But with that said, 9 to noon, it is our proud duty and honor every single year to be the very first show to broadcast from the fair. And just kind of rolling in for a lineup here tomorrow, the first show out at the fair at 9:15. If you're looking for elite Timberwolves intel, you're going to find it from Dane Moore, who covers the Howl, elite NBA mind. We're going to pepper him with all the questions in relation to, is it Kuminga? What's up with LaMelo Ball? All the trips overseas and the brotherhood and the chemistry that's being built. Fun conversation with Dane at 9:15. And then Kevin Gorg at 10 o'clock tomorrow. He's going to be on site at the fair, hockey and horse racing and just a potpourri of love with KG. And then at 11 a.m., it's actually we sign off. So we're on from 9 to 11 tomorrow because the PJ Flex show is going to take place at the booth at 11 a.m., and that's going to feature Justin Guard and, of course, the voice, the vox of Gophers football, Mike Grimm. So that's our show tomorrow. And then PA and everybody, they're headed to Denver for Friends and Family Night, Mile High, i.e. a third preseason game. And so Charch and I will be running the show on Friday. That's going to be Chad Greenway is going to be in the mix early on in the show. And then Lieber and PA from Denver, a bunch of football and fantasy related talkers. It'll be fun to be doing radio with Charch in person versus his rest stop / nuclear bunker location. That's still just unnoted somewhere in Utah. Monday, Alec Lewis, Radio Vox, Joe O'Donnell. Tuesday, Pat Micheletti. And then we got the great NFC North debate. So your guy, Sinekin, and you know what? I don't know why we never included you in the great NFC North debate, Brett.
1: I don't want to step on Sinekin's toes, but, I mean, I'm interested.
0: You'd participate if asked.
1: Okay. I would.
0: Maybe next year.
1: Yeah.
0: If I remember this conversation.
1: Yeah, sure.
0: Maybe next year. But Jason Hatch, our buddy, is going to be representing the Lions, Cinny the Pack, Lavelle the Bears. That takes place at 10 a.m. on Tuesday. And then Ryan Burns, who covers it's Gophers Gazette. He covers the Gopher football squad just 2 days from opening night kickoff. He'll join us Tuesday. Really cool stuff happening on Wednesday with Dwight Lundin. Just go search that name. Historic coach. Really cool backstory. There's a book in the mix. Dwight Lundin's going to be joining us during the 9 a.m. hour on Wednesday. Tanner Morgan at 10. And then former Twins general manager Thad Levine is going to be with us as well. And then we're going to have Matt Lloyd from the Minnesota Timberwolves in the mix. And then on Thursday, it's Grimm, it's Gessling, it's Russo, it's Gophers football day. Pumped about that. And then PA in charge on Friday with Anthony LaPanta. Maybe I'm efforting another guest who covers the purple with Greenway in the mix, PA in charge, Anthony LaPanta, a lot of hockey related conversation and so much more. And so that's what we do. We try to fill those things up with as many guests as we possibly can over the course of the 7 days. And at some point later today, I believe the merchandise that's available at the booth is going to be released. You'll get a chance to get a sneak peek, plan your trip, and do all of that. Just really thankful for the chance to do it every year. We make all the jokes, and Friday morning, I'm probably going to be doing 20 minutes of free show because Charts just can't figure out how to get to the fair on time. And all of you listening, somehow every year you figure out, you rubes out there, you rubes like me, you figure out how to get to the fair. Somehow, some way you get there. Maybe there's traffic, maybe there isn't, but you get there. Somehow Paul Charchian cannot figure out how to get to the freaking fair on time. Maybe 2026 is different, but pumped. Thanks for helping me out today, Brett. Thank you to Brandon Cristal, Ron Johnson, and Dan Hayes. Thank you for listening to the show. Enjoy the afternoon, and maybe we'll see you at the fair over the next week and change. Cheers.
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6: Are you a worrier? I know I can be. In the spring, any day that I'm not in the field means another sleepless night. I am Darren Hefty with Hefty Seed Company. Farming comes with enough worries. Your corn seed shouldn't be one of them. That's why we developed Hefty Brand 40 Series Corn. As the only corn in the industry recommended for planting in 40-degree soils, 40 Series Corn gets you into the field before anyone else. When the other guys are losing their sleep trying to get their crop in, well, my corn will already be in the ground. Plant early, sleep better with Hefty 40 Series Corn.
5: Nigeria is now open to U.S. beef and pork muscle cuts. As U.S. Meat Export Federation Africa representative Matt Copeland explains, before the market access expansion facilitated by the USDA Foreign Agricultural Service, exports to Nigeria had been limited to a few processed items.
7: In 2025, we were fortunate to lead a roundtable discussion that was organized and arranged by FAS Lagos. They facilitated us speaking to the Ministry of the Presidency, Ministry of Livestock, and Ministry of Trade. And we could explain that the U.S. offers this unmatched quality and at the same time, sustainable, incredible source of safe production. And that's a challenge sometimes in African supply chain.
5: While developing this brand new market will be challenging, the quality of U.S. beef and pork is generating significant interest.
7: The high-end restaurants, the high-end hotels, some of the key distributors, they've already made a lot of noise about how they want to be in first with some of these products. They want to be known as kind of the USDA prime on-sellers in that market, etc. And so I don't think they can wait to get their hands on some USDA prime steaks in the market, as an example, some of our top pork items as well. And then I think where this really comes into its own is off the local supplier, they haven't been able to invest a huge amount in processing and further processing. And so with the added access to better and more reliable supply chains from all around the world, you will find the quality of production go up within the Nigerian meat economy as well for their consumers.
5: With your Ag News, I'm Farm and Ranch Director Sarah Heinrich for the Growing Harvest Ag Network.
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2: The 30-game sprint to the regular season finish line is going to be a wild one atop the National League pennant race. A walk-off throwing error doomed the Brewers and extras last night, while Ozzie Albies and the Braves ended the Dodgers' 6-game winning streak, which means all three teams are now within 4 games of each other for the top 2 spots in the NL and a bye to the division series on the line with just 4.5 weeks until we get to October. I'm Chris Mann.
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14: Good afternoon. I'm KFGO Chief Meteorologist Tom Szymanski. Overnight tonight, clear, cool, down to 50, north wind under 11, sunny, close to 80 tomorrow, north wind at 6 to 16, partly cloudy tomorrow night, down to 52. And Friday, partly sunny and breezy, high near 83. There's a chance for showers and thunderstorms that could move in sometime by Friday night.
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2: 1-2 pitch.
3: And that's hammered to right field. Keisha looks up. It's on to the berm. And Carlos Cortez exits stage right, a two-run home run.
2: 0-2 on Bolte. He struck him out looking at history tonight here in West Sacramento. The first immaculate inning thrown by a Twins pitcher in team history.
4: Here's a ground ball to the right side. Fuente, oh, he overran it, bobbled it, picked it up, threw it wide, and threw it away. And two runs are going to eventually score, and the Red Hawks imploding a little bit here in the ninth inning. It is now 12-7, Sioux Falls. 1-0 pitch, driven hard in the air to right field. It is up, it is back, it is a grand slam home run. Mars truck it down. Eric Valea knocks everybody in, and the Red Hawks have pulled within a run, curling it 13-12. How about that?
5: What's exciting is these guys were in the wings. They were trained by those guys. They watched them. They followed them. Now it's just their chance to step up and do it. And so I think that's the sign of good programs, when you can have great players graduate, but they've done a good job building up the next generation, and they can take it right where it was left and just keep the ball rolling forward. So hopefully we can do that Thursday night.
6: Last year, we were swimming. I was trying to figure out what was going on, the tempo of which things were going on, kind of a switch between periods, trying to get my brain switched up depending on the periods we were going on, what plays were happening. Now it's more of just a understanding the language, understanding of the picture of what's going on, the tempo of what's going on, and be able to, you know, adjust a little easier, I think, between periods and be able to really be in the moment. I think last year was hard to really be grounded, and I think because I've done it for a year, it's a little easier to be in the moment, be grounded.
7: Number one, Tosh pitched well. 11 punch outs, threw the ball well. I mean, we got pitched to tonight. Gage Jump, we knew coming into this, has really good stuff. The issue's been command and being on the plate, and tonight we saw a kid with really good stuff on the plate, and we just unfortunately couldn't battle back.
4: It is a Wednesday edition. It's a hump day. The Jack Michael Show coming to you live and direct today from the corner of Main Avenue and University Drive in Fargo, North Dakota. Where is that? What is that? Well, it is one of our favorite stops, and that is Tailgaters. And we love coming here, love chatting with Dave, and Rob is back there making things great. But we are coming to you live from Tailgaters today on the corner of Main Avenue and University. There is lots happening at Tailgaters, and we'll touch base on all that today. We'll chat with Dave and get his thoughts. But I'll tell you, for lunch and happy hours and gathering places and music and bands outside, eventually that'll turn to the bands inside, but it's always a treat to come to Tailgaters on Main Avenue and University Drive in Fargo. There's my man Dave Geske. Yeah, hear him, Jack Mike. So I'm live. Derek Hansen back at our flagship studios of AM 740 The Fan. Busy show today. Almost feels like a Thursday, but if it'd be Thursday, I'd be talking about football games in action tonight. It is a Wednesday edition, a hump day edition, and we'll get you set for everything, including yesterday we had on Steve Lockway, head coach of the MSUM Dragons. Today we're going to hear from Eric Schmidt, head coach of North Dakota. They've got LIU coming up tomorrow night at the Alera Center, so a little bit of college flavor today. Certainly touch base on the Twins. Need this one tonight. It's the calm before the proverbial Central Divisional storm that they're about to step into. Tough news for Byron Buxton. We'll get into some of that, obviously, and move forward with everything. Red Hawks had a wild one last night. You heard some of the highlights there in the montage. The Red Hawks were up, then down, then up, then down, then down, then down, then and then fell short. I'll explain later. Can a home run be a rally killer when it's your team that hits it? Of course not, but maybe we'll know.
8: Oh, I've seen that many times.
4: Right, Darren?
8: Yeah, it's. I stopped by for a little bit. Had a couple pickled eggs, just kind of sitting there, taking a beautiful night for baseball last night. And it was 5-2, and that's when it was like the ball had Minnesota Fats English.

0: was like, if you've ever played snooker pool or some kind of trick shot pool, you nailed it, Derek.
1: It looked like a wiffle ball, I mean, coming at you. It was nuts.
0: and that, you know, sometimes, you know, is it luck? Or do you put yourself in those spots to create those kind of breaks? And Sioux Falls did enough of that last night. The Red Hawks could have been cleaner. And the home run thing, obviously, the Red Hawks just, you know, they didn't see a fly ball in the ninth. And it went a mile high. And it's, you know, darker than a stack of black cats at this time and a mile high. And nobody saw it on the third base side. And the ball drops and then lands foul. But you don't get the out. And what happens? Double. You know, base runner gets on, RBI double, air, and two more runs score. And all of a sudden, the gates open, and you find yourself needing six runs in the bottom of the ninth inning to extend it. And they get five, you know, scorer, you know, walk, hit batsman, hit, you know, fielder's choice, you get one back. Grand slam, you get four plus the one, you've got five. Now the bases are empty. Sioux Falls goes to, you know, they had their closer in just to kind of get an inning of work. Can't pitch yourself into a save, but then they go grab a new pitcher. And all of a sudden, regenerating that rally becomes like it seems like an insurmountable task. Yep. And what happens? Strikeout, strikeout, and you lose by 113-12. So I gave a fist bump to Eric Philly on the way out of the stadium late last night. I went, nice swing, Phil. And he goes, yeah, appreciate that. And I didn't want to say, can a home run be a run? I was telling Dave, hey, Dave, how you doing?
2: I'm doing well, Jack.
0: You and I were just chatting about it, and Derek, I know, will agree with this. Again, you're never going to not want a home run. But sometimes, you see, when you have to overcome an enormous number, I mean, six is a big number in the with three outs to play. You're asking a lot. But walks, hit batsmen, air, bloop single, you know, maybe another walk. Double. These are sometimes what leads to those big comebacks. So bases loaded, fielder's choice, or, you know, sack fly, one run, grand slam, great. But then
2: could have just
0: strikeout, strike
2: just a little single, just to get one more,
0: right.
2: and then hit the grand slam.
0: Right. It never works out. So people, I'm sure, are going, what are you guys talking about, a grand slam killing a rally? I get it. We all get it. I understand. But it is good. Hey, thanks for lunch. I know that, you know, and people probably have been around long enough to know that Jack, so Derek and I have chatted about this. I'm allergic to a lot of spices and seasoning, which I still look at the food at JD's here, the barbecue, and I wish upon everything I could touch a habanero bacon jam and the right, Derek, the brisket. I mean, it looks so good. I'm one of those ones that, yes, I would pass away if I had it because of my anaphylactic. But it's not that I still don't envy it. Right? The food looks phenomenal. So, Derek, I come in, and Dave's like, what are you thinking for lunch? And I said, what do you have? Well, first of all, I asked for some noodle soup and a bologna sandwich.
2: Right.
0: But I said, you know, something light. And Dave, within a minute and a half, brings out just some phenomenal, rich mac and cheese with a side little bowl of just turkey.
1: Ooh.
0: What a fitting lunch, Derek, right? What a fitting lunch that was today.
2: I'm looking at the plate right now, and it's completely empty,
0: yeah,
2: so
0: thank
2: you must have liked it.
0: Thank you very much. It is Tailgaters, Main Avenue and University, that corner right here. You found it. Yeah, but now, I mentioned JD's and the barbecue and the catering. This is huge, and we're on the move, and we've got groups, and we got football games starting, Dave. That's a part, too, and you have a lot of things we're going to touch on today for folks. But let's start with the catering. And I'm sure we'll talk to Rob, too, about all the other food that he does. But that is something people need to understand, that you cater.
2: We do. We do. And we cater to 10 people to 1,000 people. So it really doesn't make any difference. We can support everybody, any number. Now, with football coming,
0: yeah,
2: you know, and there's a lot of man caves and garages and
0: right,
2: watching football there. If you're having people over, you know, 10, 20, give us a call. We'll supply the food for you.
0: It's as simple as that. And by the way, they, you know, if you haven't been in a Tailgaters in a while, you know, they're really spacious. I mean, really open this place up. I mean, it is just spacious. Now, Derek, you and I have a pretty special tie into Tailgaters.
1: Oh,
0: you know,
1: man.
0: We go back how many years, Derek, to this place?
1: Well, the first year would have been the 1998 season. Every Mondays we do a show there with Dr. Jim, and it was, to say it was crazy, it would be an understatement. I mean, man, those shows are right.

0: themselves.
1: Oh, that's 28. By the way, the director's reference, that was 28 years
0: yeah,
1: ago.
0: Yeah, that's so kind of icky.
1: Just say that we kind of like the joint. Yeah, we really do. And it's this screams NFL. But what you've done, the new spacing in here has allowed, you know, just every spot a good spot to visualize whatever game that you're watching on the tubes, which is good. The tables, it's you're part of tailgaters, but you're also part of your own little group that you know. I'm going to give you credit for Dave. I don't know if you designed all of that, the spacing and all this, but I'm going to give you a good chunk of credit.
2: Okay, I appreciate that.
1: It's good. Concerts and another thing. We get in, as I mentioned, we got a busy show, but the concerts now throughout the summer when I've been stopping by on the Jack Michaels show, we've talked about you know, the concerts outside, outdoors, yep, here in the patio. I believe we got one more, and then you'll transition to more full-term inside. Talk a little bit about that.
2: Yep, that's correct. Every summer, June, July, and August, we have Thursday nights live music outdoors out on the patio. They've been very popular. Tomorrow is our last one. We have a group called Karma.
1: Karma.
2: And they've been here quite a few times, and they're a great classic rock and roll, great musicians. Then we'll have a week off, and then we'll move the live music inside, and then we'll move it to Fridays. So once lake season gets done and people are coming, so then we have live music on Fridays, and then football on Saturdays and Sundays.
1: Now you marry that with, of course, the unbelievable food that they have here. This is award-winning stuff that they have, and we haven't even touched on the smoky barbecue sauce that they put on. I joked about the habanero bacon jam, but that's off the charts.
2: Everybody loves it. I mean, it sounds like it's really hot, but it's got a little kick to it, but then it ends with a nice sweet taste to it.
1: But the watch parties, I know NDSU opens up on Saturday against Jacksonville State. But you know what? This is a perfect spot in for NFL games to have just the whole crew sit down. This is the environment that is such a comfortable environment for both Bison watch parties too, right, in the NFL.
2: Yep, so. Yep, absolutely. And if you want to come in and just let us know which game you want to watch, we can get it on one of the TVs.
1: I wanted to throw one more thing with Dave before we dive headfirst into all this. And, you know, that patio we talked about, that's open for everyone. I'll tell you more about happy hours and the specials that they have. But then you know, Dave and the folks at Tailgaters and JD's Barbecue, the Rock Out for Cancer, and I saw this. So September 26th, tell me about September 26.
2: Yeah, so one of my bands that has played here a couple times, he asked me if I would be willing to do a benefit. And everybody's been touched by cancer somewhere or other, but everybody in that band has either had cancer and won the battle or a direct right. family member. So he wanted to know if I would help put on a benefit for the Roger Maris Cancer Center. So that's what we came up with. And it's called Rock Out for Cancer. It's going to be on September 26th. It starts at 2. We're going to have 5 bands starting at 2 and going until midnight. We'll have a silent auction, which will be online, and food for everybody to eat.
1: That's actually one of those bands you'll get a taste of when you come here tomorrow night. Karma is one of the 5, I believe, too.
2: It is. Yes, they are.
1: That's fantastic. And, you know, that sounds like something Dave would do right there. Look, I've got a venue for you. Let's go. And everybody has been or unfortunately will be touched by that
2: right.
1: in some
2: yep.
1: way, shape, or form. Not the very least being a musical icon that we just lost
2: exactly
1: yesterday in Dolly Parton.
2: God bless her soul.
1: I mean, that is, Derek, we didn't touch too much on that yesterday, too, but that obviously we knew that was going to. And I got to the ballpark yesterday, and we were, obviously, everybody's talking about it because it's just, I mean, there's mold broken. There is not enough. There aren't 2 Dolly Partons out there. And we were chatting and I said, this is Elvis-esque, right? I mean, then when you lose, I mean, you think about it. That was an Elvis-esque.
0: Oh, yeah,
1: impact.
0: It's iconic. I mean, when you lose an icon of the, I would say not just music industry, but just pop culture industry for sure. She's up there with when Michael Jackson died, when we heard about Elvis, John Lennon getting shot. There's no question.
1: Right, yep. Right, yeah, without question. That just rippled, and it still and it should ripple on that. We should understand that. I had a great memory the last time, you know, that you and I always ask you about your mom, who's just a fighter and a go-getter. Dave's mom, by the way, is like, she's made of iron and whatever else she's made of.
2: I don't know what she's made of, but she's I guess she's a good old... stubborn German.
1: That's
2: maybe?
1: Exactly right.
2: 97-year-old.
1: 97, and she just Dave's like, yeah. I talked to her today. She goes, oh, did you hear what happened to me? No, I fell. Didn't get up for 10 minutes, but I crawled into my. I'm like, that sounds like your mother, Dave.
2: Yeah.
1: With Dolly Parton, one of the last days I had with my mom when I was visiting her before she passed a year ago, but a little bit before that. We just randomly was showing her how the phone you can, you know, mom, you know, I bought her a phone years ago, and she. Didn't do a lot on it, but could get the games and apps and all that. But I said, you know, you can Google and listen to some music and things. That I said, and we sat for about a half an hour listening to Dolly Parton songs with mom. So, like, when Dolly passed, I thought, oh, one of the last, like, moments I had with my mom was sitting at her place listening to Dolly Parton. And yeah. I think Netflix might have had a Dolly. We watched a special, and it was Dolly Parton. So, anyway, that was
2: this. Well, I learned this morning that... that Whitney Houston big song with, was it The Bodyguard? Or?
1: Oh, yeah, yeah. I Will Always Love You. No, yeah. What was it, Derek?
0: I Will Always Love You, yep.
1: Love You,
2: that
1: yes.
2: That was a Dolly Parton song.
0: Yep, that was a cover, yep, for sure. Yep.
2: Yeah, I did not know that.
1: Yeah, I think Leanne Rimes might have also covered that, too, if I'm not mistaken. But, yeah, it's an icon. If they do make a movie, or like a movie like they did with Elvis recently in the Saturday, so my mind started thinking, I'm like, who plays Dolly? I mean... who's out there resembling enough, good enough, could maybe...
2: That can be one of your questions for the game tonight.
1: Maybe that could be one of my top. Who would play? Because that's not... Maybe our girl from Hazen, maybe Krista or Kendra Slaybaugh maybe could fill that spot anyway. Tiger Lily yeah. Gold. But it is Tailgaters on the corner of Main Avenue and University Drive. It is fantastic. The patio we talk about, happy hours Monday through Friday from 2:30 to 6. Dave doesn't foot around. There's 450 domestic pints, 450 wines and wells, wings, pretzel bites, nachos, special prices on that. And then that tomorrow we talked about Karma, the final music on the patio, then give that a break for a week. And then, boom, you've got that music inside. So bring everybody. I like this one. Bring the entire game, even Fido and Grandma Janice. I don't know. Where are they at?
2: Well,
1: he's looking around now.
2: Natasha, who does my Facebook stuff, that was her saying.
1: I like it.
2: And then she saw that and she just
1: bring
2: started,
1: Fido and Grandma Janice.
2: She started giggling.
1: I'd love to use that too. Everybody is welcome at everybody is welcome at Tailgaters. All right, Dave, before we let you get out, we're gonna bring in Eric Schmidt. The Twins, they gonna hang in and still be relevant after this series coming up with the divisional games? Your hesitation speaks volumes.
2: we'll see. Time will tell. I certainly hope so.
1: Okay.
2: You know, how long they'd go if they do get in the postseason, that'd be another thing. But it'd be nice to see him.
1: It'd be nice to see him get in.
2: Yeah.
1: Good to see you, partner, and
2: thanks, Jack.
1: Good to
2: I
1: see you. Thanks for that turkey, by the way, and that mac and cheese.
2: All right.
1: I know a man that could scarf some of that down, too, an old linebacker named Eric Schmidt who can come in here. Schmidt joining us next. Jack Michael Show, Derek Hansen broadcasting live today from Tailgaters on the corner of Main Avenue and University Drive. Football next on 740 The Fan.
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1: The Jack Michael Show coming live and direct from Tailgaters on Main Avenue and University Drive in Fargo. And if my good friend Eric Schmidt was by me, he would get a big brisket and some large barbecue habanero bacon jam, and he'd get all beefed up, ready to go. Because right now he is ready to go for Game 1, which is tomorrow night at the Alera Center against LIU. Schmitty, I know our summers have been busy. Usually I maybe hang these a little bit more in the summer. I know you've been busy, my man. But I'll tell you what, tomorrow's a chance to display and go out there and have a little fun. And with everything the guys have been working on, go out there and start experiencing a regular season. How you doing, Schmitty?
9: I'm doing great, Jack. How are you?
1: Oh, fantastic, man. I know, like everybody else, you're just waiting to get on the field. And something that you've talked about in your philosophies, your build, your junkyard dog, your culture, you know, the grind and the roll up the sleeves, all of that big work is done preceding games. And you can, I forget how the words you used to say it, but the games are like a little cherry on the top, and then it's back to work and practice. Like, describe that, Schmitty, because you guys have been hitting it hard.
9: Yeah, you know, I think there's probably just a shift in the way, you know, you probably think, especially I think the way players think, but fans and the public too as well. I mean, we talk a lot here about, you know, practice is about performance and the games are for learning. I think that's probably maybe the quote that that you were referring to. And I just think, you know, like the biggest barometer we have and how players perform, how they improve, is by getting constant feedback, you know, throughout the entire year. And obviously when we get out an opportunity to get on the practice field, to be able to give them the feedback that they need there in order to improve. And I just really believe that. I think, you know, that's where everything is earned, especially in the game of football. I mean, there's only 12 opportunities that you're guaranteed every single year, and you prepare a lot for those 12 opportunities. So, you know, everything we've been doing here since July 27th, I mean, this is the best time of year if you love football, because it's, you know, you get to really concentrate since July, since we started training camp. You get to concentrate on what wins football games, and it's no longer all the other, you know, side, you know, issues or other things that get talked about kind of throughout the year, whether that's, you know, the portal or NIL or rev sharing or whatever. Like, that stuff is not, you know, what makes this special. The special part is doing things hard with your teammates, with your brothers, and growing close to them, and working to go, you know, accomplish something, go on a journey with each other to try to do something special. And that's really, I think, you know, when we talk about that, like, that's really what we're talking about as far as what we believe in and how important every single day is.
1: The other thing that stands out to me, Eric, in what you said, Schmitty, leading up to this, and it was about the work and the preparation, but you're also, and I think the word was something like, we're not training and or developing robots here. There's going to be adjustments that are going to have to be made, and they're going to have to be made by these student athletes that are out there trying to adjust with help from the coaches to put them in spots. But ultimately, it comes down to decision making, instinct, and what happens. And trust, I'm sure tomorrow night there are going to be a lot of things. You're playing an uncommon or not familiar opponent. There are going to be things that hit them, but I like the fact that you said, look, we're not developing robots here.
9: Yeah, I mean, I think, that's always been the difference between good players and great players is just, the instincts that they have, the problem-solving abilities that they have. I mean, we're trying as coaches. Obviously, there's skills and fundamentals in every part of your life. I don't care what sport you're talking about, that you have to be able to master in order for you to be able, to be successful, to be a really good to great player. But as much as coaches are trying to give you as many answers to the test, come game day that they can, like, there's always going to be, some answers that they're not going to be able to help you with. And that's where I think, you got to be able to apply your rules and your fundamentals and go out there and solve some problems, on your own. So I think that's the, the art of coaching, so to speak, is making sure that you don't coach, that part out of guys. There's still, different things that just look different, to certain players. And you got to let those guys go out there and at least, let those instincts take over. I think a lot of times, you talk about like, hey, what do you talk about, on the side? Maybe you're talking to a quarterback or something like that. And it's a lot of times what you're talking about with players is, hey, what did you see? Like you're trying to get it through their lens and make sure that you can coach through what they're seeing out there on the game field. So put them through a lot of things here, try to prepare them as best you can, but ultimately you're never going to be able to give them every single scenario that they're going to see, come game time.
1: You're not the first program, Schmitty, that has lost a premier player, at least lost for the time, due to injury. And UND will not be the last team that has a premier person go down. You had a pretty special one in Lance Rucker. Now, I'm not using past tense because hopefully, as you talked about, you get Lance back. But in the wake of Rucker's foot injury, and number one, I've seen comments from Lance. I love the way he's approaching this. His family's approaching this. I love the way that you and your staff have approached this because we're human, and that does ripple, and it does stink. I mean, it's the worst part of the game and looking at that. But how, in the wake of that also, Schmitty, can that galvanize a team and not that they weren't focused, but refocused and digging deeper? Just take us through the last week because, obviously, that's a big-name player.
9: Yeah, well, I think great question. We have a saying around here, Jack, it's so what, now what? And I think, hey, something happened to our team, something happened to Lance. Obviously, he's the last guy that we wanted to have him not on the game field or on the practice field. But it happened. And, we didn't want it to happen. It happened, and now we got it. It's all about how we respond to it. And I just think, there's something dangerous about a person, first of all, in Lance's situation, that no matter – what happens, that you apply, whatever happened, you learn from it, and then you go and use that into your next experience. And you just keep putting one foot in front of the other. Same thing for our team. Like, there's something dangerous about a team that no matter how much adversity, maybe no matter how much, bad spots or difficult spots that they get into, they just keep fighting and they keep coming back. And, you just got to, I think, use those things as learning teachable moments. And I think, Lance has been awesome. Like you said, I think the thing about him that I've always appreciated, whether, he was getting all the praise or he's getting all the accolades or anything like that, like, he never changed. He understands that every day you got to come in and put in real work if you want to be able to get better. And, the only easy day in our program was yesterday. Like, the next day is always the most important day that we're trying to continue to build and climb up, the FCS mountain here. But he's handled it really well. He handles the praise, he handles the adversity, he handles the criticism, all those things the same. He's going to come in and work, and he's already, on the road to recovery here right now. I think once the initial, shock, kind of wears off, sure, and then it's like, all right, like, it's time now. Like, you got to turn the page as a player, and he knows he has an opportunity here to be able to get back. Now, whether that's, you know, the first week of October or the third week of October, it comes down to, you know, how well he heals up here. But our team has done a great job. Our medical team, I'm talking about getting, you know, having surgery here in a timely fashion. He's already, you know, started his PT here as we talk now. So, you know, you start working towards him being able to get back with our team. And then everybody else, I think, you know, it's not a one room, you know, a one player room. I think there's certain, you know, position groups on our team that we have depth and we're able to sustain, you know, some of these things that happen in football. And I definitely feel like the edge room is one of those rooms. So I think between, you know, Brody Thornton, Braden Moore, Eric Pay, you know, those are guys now that have the ability now to be able to go out there and have a chance to be able to impact games now more in Lance's absence.
1: I couldn't be more excited about a season. I think I speak on behalf of the fans as well. It's funny, Schmitty, and you've been at major programs, obviously, coaching at major, you know, at FBS levels, and now you're back leading the charge, the alma mater there at North Dakota. And I remember back in the early times of transitions, you know, D2 into FCS level, Division One, on AA as it was called, you know, Mike Berg and I'd be, or Paul Ross, we'd be coming, I'm going, woof. That team looks kind of the part of D1. Do we look the part of a D1? You're always gauging whether you, quote-unquote, off the plane, look the part. Schmitty, when I look at your old line, when I look at some of the boys that you brought in and developed and are moving in, you kind of look the part. Schmitty, it looks pretty good. That must bring you some confidence that you've got some veterans, some leadership. You've got an old line that, you know, knocking on wood, everything sustains the way it is. You've got a quarterback that has developed and learned. He's a coach's son, for goodness sake. It's like probably having another coach on the field, I'd imagine. You've got skill guys that kind of have that speed, some of that agility. And I don't want to talk you through because you're too smart. You're going to say, yeah, cool it, Jack. We haven't played a game yet. But let's go back to my first statement, Schmitty. You kind of looked apart.
9: Yeah, I mean, I think there's certain boxes, obviously, that you need to check. You know, I think genetically was one thing that we wanted to continue to work on when we got here to be able to get better, just, you know, the right types of, the right body types, you know, guys who could obviously, you know, hold the point. They had enough strength. They had enough power. You know, you still got to be able, it's a big field. You got to be able to run yet out there too as well. But football's, you know, I mean, it's a big man's game, man. We always say weak things break, man. You gotta be able to play physical, and I definitely feel like, you know, I think you gain momentum as you go through, you know, an entire calendar year. And I talk a lot about that, and I think that's the thing that excites me about this time of year is, you know, you start all the way back in January and you have a long, you know, kind of dark, you know, training process during that time. And that's where I give a lot of credit, like you're talking about, hey, what our guys look like. Our performance team here and what they do, how they train our guys, the sports science behind it, you know, how they feed our guys, like that, those things are all so valuable in being able to win football games. And so it starts back then, and you want to be able to gain momentum coming out of there feeling like, hey, you've developed the physical, you know, characteristics of your team, and then you start getting into spring practice in March and April, and then you want to start to find out, like, hey, like who – you know, whose skill sets fit what we're trying to do on offense and defense and special teams, and guys grow in the football world, which is why they're here. I mean, they all want to, you know, they all want to get a world-class football education and become the best versions of themselves on the field. And then you get back into summer, and it's kind of a combination of both. There's a lot of summer access. I think you grow culturally during the summer. That's when, you know, all the freshmen come in, and there's a bunch of different people in the locker room than that were in there the year before. They all got their own stories. You got to mix those guys up. You got to start to get to know, you know, your teammates and why they're here and what their stories are and all that kind of stuff. And then that leads you right into training camp. And I told you before, like, this is the best time of year because you get to concentrate on what wins football games. And I just think you get to grow together so much. Like, there's so much investment from when the sun comes up till the sun goes down in football and just really trying to improve your team, because I think there's so much growth during that time, and it's hard, and it needs to be difficult, because if you want to play and sustain, you know, play at a high level for an entire year, then training camp needs to be that way. So I just think the momentum that you gain throughout the year all leads you into, you know, what's going to happen here tomorrow for us. And our guys are excited. I think they looked the part. I think they, you know, they're prepared and ready to go out there. And, you know, it's a data point for us. Like you said earlier, like, this is all about a process. It's about believing in that process throughout the entire year, and then tomorrow is one of those 12 data points that we get to find out if our process is the way we want it to be. And if it's not, then we got to change and look at how we can make it better.
1: Hey, it's always great talking football with Eric Schmidt. North Dakota opens up with LIU. Hey, real quick, Schmidt, what's the split here? 80-20? I know you have preparation on game week where your focus kind of starts attending to your opponent, but when you're facing one that you haven't really played and it's not a common opponent, but a team that has got a, you know, that's maybe if it were a stock, it's a little bit on the rise, certainly. They've got an FBS win. What's the split on leading up to tomorrow's game? I'm sure you've put down some plans in place, but oftentimes when you're facing somebody that is a little bit unknown to the program, to the history, how do you prep for a game against a team you haven't played often?
9: Yeah, I think it's always the first game of the year kind of, you know, questions, concerns you have, like what are you really going to see, you know, especially these guys have a new offensive coordinator, like you said, they're out of the area, a lot of new players. I mean, that's how it is, you know, for everybody in college football. So I think there's a sweet spot there. We went, you know, 18 practices. We went just for, you know, concentrating on making UND the best football team that we could make UND, and really concentrated on North Dakota. And then, you know, after last Thursday, we flipped the page and started, you know, working more on Long Island. So essentially, you usually have a 3-day work week during the season to get ready for somebody. You have a Tuesday practice, a Wednesday practice, and a Thursday practice. So for us going into the first one here, we had 2 Tuesday practices, 2 Wednesday practices, and then 1 Thursday. So you get a little extra prep time. Sometimes that can be really good. Sometimes you can go down some rabbit holes too and try to, you know, defend too much. And I think, or you know, try to show the players too much. I think, you know, at the end of the day, this is still about doing simple better. It's about blocking and tackling and making sure that, you know, we take care of the football. We communicate really well. You know, we win the pre-snap. It's all those little details that that are going to win and lose football games all the time, and especially early in the year. I think a lot of games are lost more than they're won by, you know, the mistakes that you make, because it is the first game of the year for a lot of people. We feel good about the preparation we put up into this point. We're in the critical 48 before a game, so just mentally and physically making sure our guys are doing what they're supposed to do. And then it's a long day of sitting around tomorrow, but it'll be exciting, and our guys will be ready to go at 7 o'clock.
1: And if I didn't, Coach Schmidt, those words ring so true, even in the sport of baseball, which I'm knee-deep in as well. You know, you can do everything in the world right, but a little thing, you know, a ninth-inning leadoff walk that ends up scoring and cost you the game. So those pre-snap penalties and those 5 yards increments, hopefully those don't show up at all, or not much anyway, tomorrow. And it's a fun night. I know it's going to be great. Hopefully people get out to the Alera Center, pack that, join up. Hey, real quick, too, Schmidt, off anything from North Dakota, Derek and I were chatting with Steve Lockway yesterday, and the buzz, and you've got potential guys that are going to be hopefully playing at the next level and on Sundays too. You know, even the one that's injured in Lance Rucker, when he rehabs and comes back strong, which I just have a feeling he will. But we were talking about Jack Strand with Coach Lockway and the Dragons, and they open up tomorrow. And here's a D2 kid, and I know that I think Michael Penix was in Washington when you were there. Is that right, Schmidt?
9: Yep.
1: We're talking about Jack Strand, you know, big-bodied quarterback who not drafted, you know, trying to cut his teeth and make, you know, hold a clipboard or make an NFL team on that. There is proof positive, and this goes for North Dakota and FCS level, where NFL guys, Schmidt, and you know this better than anybody, they can come from anywhere, right? And I'm sure you're looking at Strand going, yeah, I could see him barreling in and quarterback in the NFL. But the point being that they can come from anywhere. Eric, right?
9: Yeah, I think you hit the nail right on the head. I think everybody wants to always compare, you know, one person to the other person to the other person. I mean, I've told kids this all the time, like, run your own race. I mean, there's no paintbrush that you can put over, like, hey, this is exactly how it works out for everybody. And I think, you know, a ton of people that are in the business want to think like, hey, they know, and at the end of the day, they don't know. You know, it's run your own race. You know what's best for you as a player, where you're going to be successful. And, you know, we think we got 3 guys on our roster right now that are pros, you know, that'll have legitimate chances to be able to get drafted, for sure get into camps. And, you know, they've come to a place where they've gotten developed, they've gotten better. You know, they've been all conference, all Americans, all that kind of stuff. And now they're getting that type of attention. So I just think you surround yourself with the right people that, you know, are going to pour into you and help your development. You know, it's just, it's like I said before, man, run your own race. Don't worry about what anybody else is doing. Just go out there and be the best version of you. And those things, that's how those things happen.
1: Yeah, it's a wonder why North Dakota is on the track that it's on with that man leading the charge right there. Schmitty, great to hear your voice. I know that you and I'll sit down tomorrow, pregame conversation, and let's kick the season off, okay, Schmitty? Good luck tomorrow, Schmitty. We'll talk to you soon, buddy. Thanks for the time as well today.
9: Yep, thank you, Jack. Have a great day. We'll see you tomorrow.
1: Great, Eric Schmidt, head coach, North Dakota Fighting Hawks, joining us today. Derek, tell me you wouldn't want to play for that guy, by the way.
0: No, he has that going the right direction for sure, and I think it reminds me a little bit of Roger Thomas in the 90s, right? I mean, this yep. is a place to go, you know, a school that's known for one sport, obviously, for a lot of different reasons, but as we know, it's had a great football tradition as well, and it's fun to see them being as relevant as they have been the past few years and looking for big things to come with or without Lance Rucker early on. It should be a pretty formidable football team.
1: And if you wonder, in this day and age where we are, let's not kid ourselves, we're human and we are driven by dollars. We are driven. I hope to do this. I hope to win the lottery, and I hope that I'm going to retire, and I hope to get this job, and I'm going to make this kind of money. Now, think about these athletes that have not gone. And no offense, because, again, that's a heck of a carrot that dangles nowadays at the collegiate level. And there's a number of guys, and to each their own, not faulting those that jump and search that out. That's no problem. Like Eric just said, you know, run your own race, whatever is best for you. But there's something to be said about guys that don't, that return to their schools, that look past, you know, and you and I are privy, Derek, information of players that have looked past six figures or more that have stayed with their program where they're not making that at all, close to.
0: Oh, yeah.
1: And, right.
0: Yeah, there's a young lady just a little bit north of us. I can't believe is still here, but I'm glad she is, you know, for North Dakota State's sake.
1: Right. I mean, right? Exactly.
0: I mean, I think Avery Coonan is probably the biggest example of that right now in this region. So
1: it's a tremendous example. Lance Rucker, Jerry Kaminsky. We can go through Bison player Jack Strand, for goodness sakes.
0: Right.
1: And what does that say? It says something about the program and those that are, as Eric says, that are pouring into you, where your thought process looks past maybe the potential, and the grass is so richly green, I'm blinded by how green that grass is on the other side, where you bring back to a little bit of a level head, a logistical thinking, going, you know what, these people have developed me pretty good. I can get there from here because of these people that are developing me here, and that looks good, but I think I'll stay. That's I'm not lying to you, Derek. If you know, would we have made that decision when we were 18, 19, 20? That's a. That's
0: well, as the great philosopher Steve Miller once said, go on, take the money and run, is exactly what I would have done.
1: That's right. And then we'd turn on the B side. The Joker would come on because we wouldn't know.
0: Yeah.
1: But anyway, you're exactly it. That's it. So a great point with Avery. And yeah, I mean, we could sit here and list a number of athletes where that is it. So that to me says a lot about the athlete, the program, the staff that's developing on all those sides. And you have points on that, from Concordia to NDSU to MSUM to UND to you name it, Jamestown, Valley State, I'm sure all around. So,
0: well, I think a lot of it too, don't you agree that? I mean, we've seen plenty of situations, and I'm guessing all these kids know each other at different schools, right? I mean, there's been a lot of the grass ain't greener on the other side situations that have happened with this, too. I mean, there's just no getting around it. Kids have transferred, and it hasn't worked out as well for them.
1: Yeah, to a point where now, and by the way, I know we're probably up against a break here, but the SEC and the Big Ten and the Big 12, Derek, I know I was thumbing through the, because we had our first player that was, cut from the NFL and trying to return to the SEC, if I'm not mistaken. But then yesterday, I think the SEC and the Big Ten teamed together in unanimous opposition, I think, to those athletes leaving the NFL and returning to college. So they you want to talk about getting something through. Now, Derek, you're well versed in sports and politics. I know sometimes, politically speaking, when you introduce a bill and it goes through this and then it goes through that, and you know, it takes a while to become, you know, firm law or what have you. Well, I'll tell you, the SEC and the Big Ten, they passed a new conference rule like in 3 hours, I think, is what it took to give the Greg Sankey like authority to enforce it with penalties. So that's.
0: Yeah, but you know what's going to cure the drought around here is lawyers across the country salivating all over the. Because, I mean, to your point, I mean, whether it be, you know, and I know Senator John Hoeven stood up about, you know, he's part of the deal with the Save College Sports Act and what have you, and he stood with the presidents of the two North Dakota schools, but it's just going to go all the way to the Supreme Court for all these things. The two different things, but still the same things that we're talking about. Because Justice Kavanaugh is pretty direct when, you know, the reason we have NIL the way we do right now is because of that ruling. And many times, as we know, not always, but many times as we know, when it goes to the highest court, precedent really does stand firm many times with the judges. So that's going to be pretty intriguing. And that will take years, right?
1: Oh, yeah, you're right. Yeah, that'll be wired out because every loophole or one-sentence line in something that's already in play, yeah, you're right. For those that don't know, the rules that they quickly rushed through and put forth here, athletes that what was it previously declared for the NFL, NBA, or WNBA draft and did not appropriately withdraw or signed a contract with an NFL or another professional football league, a G League in the NBA or WNBA, been listed on an NFL G League or WNBA roster. So these they quickly drafted that baby up, but. Yeah, you nailed it. There's going to be
0: it's going to be really.
1: If you have a child today, study the law because you'll like I've known a lot of lawyers and they said, "Yeah, lawyers make good money, but when they're working and they'll be working."
0: Yeah.
1: in that field. We're at Tailgaters on the corner of Main Avenue and University in Fargo, North Dakota. Rob's back there making it happen in the cafe, and then of course you got JD's barbecue catering going on. Dave is here. Final concert of the summer patio series is coming up tomorrow night. Karma's playing there. Then they'll take a week, and then they'll bring that in every Friday. Live bands in here. Television's fantastic. All over. You can have your pregame watch party or during game watch party. NFL, college football, everything is ready for game day. Cold drinks, a true sports bar atmosphere. Where everybody is welcome. Yes, Grandma Janice and Fido. And, yes, I like that line of that. But you know what I'm talking about. It is Tailgaters Broadcast Live. Quick time out. We'll come back. We'll set the stage for a busy Wednesday. It's the Jack Michaels Show from Tailgaters and Derek Hansen on 740 The Fan.
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1: 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JD's Barbecuing Catering. That's it. JD's Barbecuing and Barbecue and Catering. They've got all the good stuff. My man Derek, I have to live vicariously through Derek when it comes to this because I've seen you
0: tacos,
1: yeah,
0: wings.
1: I'm jealous.
0: Pizza.
1: Yep.
0: Yeah.
1: Have you tried the habanero? Bacon jam yet?
0: Yeah, they gave me some the last time I was there. It was good. Yeah, really good. So, yeah.
1: Yeah, that's, boy, that must be fun. It looks really good. So, bring the entire gang out. Byron Buxton. I was catching the Paul Allen project before the, golly, I tell you, Derek, and it's not something we haven't brought up before because right when the injury happened and you hear the word hip and impingement, it just, and Doc Phil has talked about this. He's familiar. It's just something that it sounds like it's going to be fine for a while. You treat, maybe some anti-inflams and whatever else, and then you feel pretty good and you got motion. And then all of a sudden your body, you know, steps in a way and now you kind of aggravate it, inflame it. It just seems like that process. And, boy, I'll tell you, that's a tough one. They're hanging in there. And Dave even said that when I asked him about that, they're there. Do they have enough from a rotation standpoint and a lineup standpoint? Because it's not necessarily, you know, who you play, it's how they're playing when you play them, all of that. Do they have enough that could sustain, you know, 7 of 10, you know, 8 of 11 games? And, you know, do they have enough, Derek? And right now I think this is what we're seeing. I like that they're relevant, but again, tonight's game is big. It's a series win if they can get it and they get back home. But do they have enough? We all want a healthy Buck and a healthy Joe Ryan,
0: right?
1: That's doing.
0: You just said it.
1: You're not in that.
0: You just said it. I mean, if you don't have a healthy Byron Buxton and Joe Ryan, I don't know how sustainable this is. I do think if you look at shutting Buxton down, and I think you almost have to, right? Because, I mean, since he's come back from the injury list trying to play through this, he hasn't been as effective. Right? I mean, he doesn't have the power right now. He's, you know, getting a hit here and there, that's about it. And I think it's time where you move Keyshaw to center field and hope that works out and bring Walker Jenkins up. I mean, I think that's the only thing that you can do right now. I mean, you just got to get that type of pop to come up from St. Paul because you do not have it right now with Byron Buxton. Because even when he's in there, he's not helping you. And that's a big thing. How many times have you seen that covering sports, whether it be the Red Hawks or Fighting Hawks with, you know, basketball or football? Yeah, you try to play through it, but if you're not as effective, what good are you anyway? And I think that's kind of the situation that Byron Buxton is in right now.
1: We talk often, and I'll even say this, you know, and you and I joked that the Hawks kind of mirror the Twins a little bit. Red Hawks are in better shape, but sometimes your margin for error is just a little more thin because of maybe areas you're not as strong in. Let's put it that way. And probably most teams in the American League are like that. Their margin for error is thinner because there's some areas they're not as strong in. And for the Twins, that's who they are right now. That's who they are. So they've got to, yeah, they may have to, you know, to compensate maybe for arms. You would have to, you know, try to find a way to get a lineup that puts more runs in. That'd be the logical thought on that. Or to compensate for injury or less power, you got to make moves and bring someone up from AAA that maybe is swinging that bat a little bit better, that gives you a chance to knock himself into scoring position, you know, more than other guys. So that's what they're in, and it's not a terrible spot. A lot of teams are in that spot. It's just that our team happens to be in that spot. So, you know, hopefully tonight, pre-lip Derek to me is and again, you know, this isn't an ace. This is a guy that you've been counting on to help fill some of those voids in the rotation.
0: Well, he's eaten up some innings. That's the biggest thing, right? I mean, his record isn't all that good, but he's been effective. He seems to, like, he's maybe a guy, as much as I like the fact that Derek Shelton, unlike Rocco, would pitch a guy into the sixth and seventh inning, he might be a guy that cannot go through that third time in the rotation as much as some other veterans. You know what I'm getting at? I mean, he's got to learn how to do it, but it's just been rough once he gets into, like, the sixth inning.
1: You know, JT Ginn, they're going up against tonight. We'll see if they can get that. And to your point, what you just said, this is my how important is this game? Well, this game's important because if he doesn't go deep and they have to burn arms, well, yeah, you get an off day tomorrow, which helps, but then the gauntlet. And, you know, depending on how tonight goes, can maybe buy and pay some dividends for Friday night when they start a four-gamer against Chicago. So,
0: this weekend's huge. I mean, yeah, you're 100% right. Tonight, get the win, get the series win, set the table for this weekend, which is going to be epic at Target Field. That'll people get down there. I know a lot of people are heading to State Fair and the Twins this weekend, so it could be a fun weekend down in the Twin Cities for those
1: folks. There's a combination.
0: Yes,
1: a combination platter right
0: Too bad. Yeah, go get your Martha's cookies and then go and enjoy your Tony's Cuban sandwich, which they don't have at every stand now. It's really hard to find for me now. So
1: really, what did you get there outside of? I know the media food's pretty good, probably back there. But
0: Did the media hot dog and pretzel. So and they got the old school. You like the Bavarian more than I do. They got the old school ones, and there's a good value menu out in center field too. If you do go to the game as a ticket holder, it's really a lot cheaper. A lot of the food's cheaper there in that center field, right? Straight center field value stand. It's pretty good. So
1: it's a good time of year. Common Man coming up around the corner. Speaking of which, by the way, Saturday at Newman, $10 for any seat. You know, $10
0: nice.
1: Bucks. Boom, go find your reserve seat. And 12-ounce free draft or soda with that ticket as well. And right now, they've got so much stuff coming up for Fan Appreciation this weekend at Newman. It's just insane, by the way. Les Schwab Tire Center, fireworks, they're giving away $25 gift certificates to just, they're going to be handing those out. That's good for service and whatever else. But, my goodness, you've got different giveaways. You've got Edith Sanford Breast Center Buckethead giveaway on Thursday, tomorrow night. Tonight's a college night. And every home game, by the way, for the rest of the regular season is quote-unquote a college night. So if you get college students, I know, flood that field. Get over there.
0: It was beautiful last night. I mean, it was just absolutely perfect. A nice little breeze. It wasn't too hot. I went for middle few innings before I gave prediction Paul a ride home from Culver's, and so I took a little bit of that before I did that. It was just a beautiful night out there, so I encourage quite a bit. Can I make, before we wrap things up here, I want to know if I'm crazy to think this, because we haven't brought him up much, but is this going to be a big year for Dang Dang?
1: Oh, great call. And his brother, by the way,
0: he's not too shabby.
1: On that squad too. That family, those boys are athletic. Derek, I love the fact you brought it up. I think it's going to be a huge year.
0: I do too. I think he's going to be one of those guys that, as we talked about with Avery Kunin and Lance Rucker and some of the guys that have stuck around, we're going to be going, are we going to be able to keep him around in Grand Forks? Because I think that's where the NIL money, that's a prediction. I hope he stays healthy. I hope that comes to fruition, because he was such a red zone threat last year, and I think that could be expanded here in 2026. That's my click to pick this year. So
1: I love your call. What the heck? What are you doing all season long? Why don't you just jump on?
0: I don't know. If you need any help for that game down in Lincoln,
1: yes,
0: I'm there for you. That's a bucket list thing, and I think it's a good opportunity for me to go head to Lincoln. So that's
1: I think you jump in the car and we road trip that. Okay. I know the way pretty good now after the.
0: I should hope so.
1: At Tokyo, North Dakota, just got excited right there listening to that statement from Derek. But, yeah, you mix a quarterback that obviously now is at a very high level and a receiver that has learned the offense now and starting to get his feet on the ground, who's already made impacts. I think that's a pretty good call. Thank you, Eric Schmidt, for joining us today. We had Steve Lockway yesterday. The Dragons are in action tomorrow night. The UND's in action. NDSU, Jacksonville State on Saturday. High school football, Fandango. And remember, NFL, college football, this is your game day. Come here, bring your friends, bring everybody. Tailgaters is the place. 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JD's Barbecue and Catering. 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Thank you to Dave having us out today. He's an extra special guy. And Rob back there and everybody. everybody. Stick around. Common Man is coming up next. 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

0: Facebook and X, so stay connected.
1: So, a couple of text messages came in during the KOC talker. This one says, I'd rather listen to an hour of Wheel of Topic than KOC. And then there's this one. I think he just wanted to get you going. Maybe he did. Maybe KOC was trying to get me going. You know what I noticed, Timmy, before we get into 534, brought to you by my friends at Willow River Company? We've talked about the renovation extensively. All the walls are painted white. There's a trash can right outside the studio. And on the wall, there's something that's dripping, on the white paint. So somebody like threw a coffee cup in there or something. No! And just carelessly, almost like a J.J. McCarthy pass.
0: Yeah.
1: Just blasted it up against the wall. So it's just, who does that?
2: You've got to be kidding me.
1: So now there's this, I mean, and it's not the end of the world, as the old phrase goes, but who does that? It's just, and they don't wipe it off. They might not even knew what happened. I blame meat sauce. I bet it was. But I don't know that for a fact. I'm throwing out baseless accusations. But it's sad, really. A 5-3-4.
3: Time now for 5 questions. Well, actually 3, but 5 sounds like more than 4. 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Question number 1.
4: 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We're going to score.
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0: Hey, one of the Twins' top prospects, maybe the top prospect, Walker Jenkins, has reached base in 40 of 43 games at Class AAA St. Paul since returning from a shoulder strain mid-June. He entered Wednesday with a .406 batting average, 7 homers, 12 RBI, 15 runs, and a 1.256 OPS over his past 17 games. He has compiled 3 multi-homer games across the last 3 weeks. He ranks first in batting average, first in on-base percentage, and second in slugging percentage among Class AAA International League batters in the month of August. Especially with the Byron injury common, should Walker Jenkins finally be in the big leagues?
1: You say he hit safely and reach base in 40, 43 games?
0: Yeah.
1: How is it possible that I was at one of those games where, one of the 3 games that he didn't get a hit? He looked overmatched that day.
2: You've got to be kidding me.
1: I reviewed his performance. It was just, he struck out like, I think, I don't know if he went to play like 4 times. I think he struck out 3 of the 4, it seemed like it. Bring him up. Yeah, and it seems as though the franchise has gotten away from they have this awful habit of worrying more about finances. So, there's service time that affects when you become a free agent, when you're eligible for arbitration. And the Twins would always make sure, even if the player was ready and they needed help that player desperately, they still wouldn't do it. And now they've done that a few times. Now we've had some younger players that have come up and played with the club, and so I would think they would bring up Walker Jenkins. And look, as long as you've gone to the effort of trading at the trade deadline, or even prior to, they acquired four pitchers, I believe, altogether, and then they kept Jeffers and they kept Joe Ryan, and those 2 players, there were those that thought, and Larnick, was it Larnick also? They were considered trading these, and they didn't. They kept them. So I wouldn't be surprised if they do bring them up, especially with the Bucks in there. I'd love to see it, I know are we 2 out of the wild card now, or is it more than
0: 3 now?
1: 3 now, yeah. But as long as you've gone this far, why not? Let's do this. 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
11: 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Meta has settled a social media addiction lawsuit with 29 states worth up to more than $17 billion. 47 states, including Minnesota, North and South Dakota, claimed the company designed Instagram with addictive features, knowingly exposing young people to serious mental harms and intentionally misled the public about platform safety. Meta will have to implement several safety features to protect those ages 13 to 17 on Instagram and Facebook. And the Cass County Veteran Services Office will host its third annual Community Veteran Stand Down event to connect veterans with benefits, services, and resources. It's scheduled for 10 to 2 on September 10th at Broadway Square in downtown Fargo. There will be more than 40 service tables, along with a variety of resources and activities, including free haircuts, eye exams, flu shots, assistance with housing through a homeless program team, live music, and a free meal. Darren Selvig, KFGO News.
0: We're out of training camp. I was out a day on vacation, so it's been a while.
12: I'm not new to this place. I know that things around here take a pretty dramatic change, or at least need to be a lot more flexible than usual when the Purple start making it for real. It's exciting, man. And preseason's underway, and there's speculation, although I wish we had more to talk about than arguing over the backup quarterback.
0: Exciting? But, training camp?
12: Well, listen, it's exciting because it's that time of year, right? If you're a fantasy football fan, you're starting to get super juiced about your draft, and if you're just an NFL fan, yes, this is a necessary evil, but there's a lot of questions that need to be answered, and this has a potential of being a pretty exciting season, I think.
0: Speaking of fantasy football, did you know Charge has a new name to his show?
12: It's
0: Fantasy Football Intergalactic. You know, we call him Charge now, don't you?
12: No, why do we call him Charge?
0: Well, because, you know, I was complaining on air aloud. You know, we air our dirty laundry. And so I say, well, Barrero's out for a week, but Abbott's not telling us who the fill-in hosts are, so I can't promote it. So he hears me say that, and he does voice to text, right?
12: Right.
0: And he texts Tenby and says, you know, it's Charges in, but it came out as Charge. So now, Tenby, how do we do it?
13: Charges in.
0: Da-da-da-da-da-da! Charge!
12: That's funny because, you know, Paul and I are good friends. We text and talk a lot more than most people know. And I was just in a little text back and forth with him today, and he said he was going to be in town for 10 days. I'm like, what are you doing here? And then he didn't get back to me, and now I know the answer.
0: So just call him Charge.
12: Charge.
0: The Grum Reaper. There's plenty to get to, including the lead, Dolly Parton.
12: Yeah, so for years, you know, we didn't used to do Rock Talk on the weekly. I was invited over to KFAN either with you or Barrero when we lost a biggie, right? Someone from the music world who I could properly sort of put into context or eulogize. And then it became real regular there for a while. And then you and I just started doing this on the regular, which I absolutely love. And I prefer to not talk about anyone dying. But this is one that I don't want. I never wanted to do this eulogy. I never wanted.
0: Let me interject this for a second.
12: Yeah.
0: If you were just doing the occasional, you would have been called for this.
12: Absolutely.
0: If it would have been many others, you wouldn't have been. Not that those people aren't as important, but this is, this is one of the most successful recording artists, writers, actresses, you know, combination entertainers in
12: everything.
0: The history of music. It really is.
12: Words like legend and words like icon have become so sort of debased, devalued, because we throw them around so casually for anybody who's pretty great, you know? But the real meaning of an icon, a true legend, someone who is so representative and so amazing, and to me, it comes down to the nature of their appeal. Who's going to miss this person when they're gone? Who celebrated this person while they were alive? Who adores and admires this person, whether, as you mentioned, for their musical endeavors, which is largely what you and I talk about, but also their philanthropy, their overall sense of humor, their place in the firmament of popular culture in our world. And I defy anybody to come up with a name in music bigger and more iconic and with a broader base of appeal other than maybe Michael Jackson, but who was alive up until very recently, bigger than Dolly Parton, who we lost at 80 years of age. Dolly was everything. She did all of it. She was always funny, always wonderful, always kind, always thinking of others. If we just limited it to any one of the things she has done throughout her career, she would still be worthy of conversation. But she, for 60 years, had not only an incredible career, was a wildly savvy businesswoman, always had a sense of humor, both self-deprecating and sweet, and her philanthropy, the things that she did for the people around her, whether it were scholarships for people in her native county in Tennessee, or whether it was her book efforts through the, I forget the name of it off the top of my head, I gotta pull it up here, I've got it somewhere.
0: Making sure children had books to read.
12: Exactly, the Imagination Library, yeah. Just last year it reached 300 million books given away to kids between infancy and the age of five. This was sort of her great life's work, in addition to helping in all the other areas, but in an era where literacy is way down and where access to books is limited more than it's ever been before, and frankly, the interest in books is lower than it's ever been before due to screens and everything else. No, her philanthropic efforts there were just unparalleled. She was an incredible human being, and that really, to me, is the thing that you can tell by if you look at social media, turn on the news, doesn't matter who's who, I promise you that no matter how extreme a political outlet's views are, they said something nice about Dolly Parton yesterday.
0: Well, she never, I don't ever remember one of the things I think that was, she was smart about it. I don't think she ever espoused any political views in
12: she
0: any
12: didn't.
0: Way, shape, or form. She just kept it to themselves, whatever it was. To this day, I don't know if anybody knows.
12: Well, I mean, she's one of the most popular figures in the history of drag culture. Drag queens love to portray Dolly Parton,
0: correct,
12: right? And she was asked about that on several occasions. And she's like, for the people who get all worked up about it, you know, because she also never really talked much about her religion. She grew up in the church. Her grandfather was the pastor in the church where she lived. But she never really espoused much of that throughout her life or really through her music. But she would say things in interviews like, I don't know who you are if you think you're a good Christian person to be judging any other person who's
0: right.
12: alive. That's God's job, right? And so, no, she was neutral. She was kind to everybody. To me, whether or not she was an active practicer, she exemplified what Christians are supposed to be. Decent, generous, kind, warm, and giving.
0: And she had a very thick skin because she was, I saw, you know, your feed comes up with all, when that she passed away. So they showed the Carson interview, and it was classic Carson.
12: Yeah.
0: You have to watch it. I mean, you could repeat it on the air, but but she talked about how, she goes, oh, Mel Tillis used to make fun of me, too. He'd look out in the audience and he'd go, I'm looking for, but all I see, Dolly, are two bald-headed men.
12: Wow.
0: I mean, that's really not even that funny. It's
12: right.
0: Dated a little bit, but she didn't take offense to those things.
12: No, she was incredible.
0: It didn't bother her at all.
12: She was self-deprecating. She
0: yes.
12: smiled and nodded. She took it all with a grain of salt. A perfect example, another TV example of that, is back when David Letterman really first became truly popular, and he was doing during that stretch, he was doing the top 10, the Letterman of the Late Show top 10 every night, and oftentimes he would have the subject of the top 10 or someone adjacent to it in to talk about, you know, to relate or share the top 10. You know, Eminem was on one time. If you look up the David Letterman, Dolly Parton's top 10 pet peeves, she makes fun of herself. She laughs at other people making fun of her. And one of them in there is, you know, obviously her physical attributes were always sort of
0: yes.
12: one of the focuses, right?
0: She said, you know, she said, I said on a couple of interviews, well, I've always been blessed.
12: That, but also
13: I
12: in this top 10, she made some reference to, well, yeah, but so much attention gets paid to them that nobody notices that I also have a great butt, you know,
0: yeah,
12: and
0: right.
12: just that kind of stuff. Very much. She was wonderful. Yep. And the fact that these outpourings of support have come from the queer community, from the crustiest old straight white dudes everybody loved and admired. And even if you didn't dig her music or own any of her records, you absolutely have to respect Dolly Parton.
0: Yeah.
12: Just one of the best of us, no matter what metric you decide to judge.
0: Yeah,
12: her by.
0: I would never say I was an immense Dolly Parton musical fan. But,
12: right.
0: You know, it's hard. What I found amazing is two of the most popular songs ever, Jolene and I Will Always Love You, she wrote those in the same day.
12: Yeah.
0: Those two songs. Some people would like to write one of them in a lifetime.
12: And most musicians don't write any song that good in their lifetime. She knocked out two in one day, and that was just one tiny sliver, an amazing sliver, but a tiny sliver
0: yes.
12: of her musical output, her creativity. And then, of course, it would spill into TV and movies and multiple awards, and she did it all.
0: And this is when you know you're big, when somebody does a song about you. Louis Armstrong, Well, Hello, Dolly.
12: Which may come up
0: Think
12: later on
0: that.
12: With Rock Rank, by
0: yes.
12: the way.
0: Think about that. That Louis Armstrong even sing, sang, sung about.
12: Exactly.
0: So, we'll break. We'll come back. Another segment of Rock Talk next here on The Fan.

0: Sorry, I got a
1: note,
0: a personal note on a text message about somebody I know. That's interesting.
1: All right.
0: The links. I'm concerned. Talk me off the ledge. Chance to clinch, we lose.
1: Oh, come on. I mean, they were missing one of their best players.
0: Well, and
1: they
0: a just lot hit the, of teams missed their best
1: players. Yeah, I understand that. But, I mean, they were on an historic run of late. I mean, they were bound to lose a game. I mean, you want to lose one, lose it now. I mean, it's not gonna, they're not going to run off, you know, run away with the whole thing. There's too many good teams in the WNBA for them to go undefeated all the way through the finals. So, I want to say it's a good loss, but I don't. I mean, Cheryl's always,
0: a good loss.
1: I'm not saying it was. I'm saying Cheryl's always going to be critical as the head coach and someone who expects the most out of her team, no matter what lineup is out there. But I would be very surprised. You know, bounce back. I don't know who their next game is against, but they're getting ready for the playoffs, and that's really what matters: getting healthy and staying healthy and peaking at the right time. And it should be a I think hopefully a really historic run for them to hopefully another their fifth WNBA championship. Been a while.
0: Has been a while.
1: Yeah.
0: Let's take a break. One more segment to go. He's the legendary one, Mark Rosen. I'm Common. He's 10 to B. Back up to this here on The Fan.
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10: 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Closing in on the opening kickoff of the season, the MSUM Dragons in action coming up tomorrow night at Shields Field in Nemzig Stadium. Head coach Steve Lockway says the Dragon way, it's about team, and that's what will make that team successful.
19: We talk about team, we talk about family all the time. Well, if you look, that's how we play. It's a selfless style. You look at our defense, there's guys that are giving themselves up on plays to help other people make a play. It's not like everybody's just got to do their job. You got to do your job to help your buddy. And so we've tried to really create systems that match all of that. And when it does, then it's perfect. That's the way it goes, and that's what we continue to build year after year.
10: Kickoff tomorrow night, 6 p.m. at Shields Field in Nemzig Stadium. UND getting set for their season opener tomorrow night as well as they host Long Island University. 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
0: You know, they used to say you have to learn to crawl before you can walk. Maybe you can crawl to the moon. Well, because you got to learn to crawl before you can walk.
1: No,
0: that's not.
1: No, that would be a rather painful experience.
0: So, this Vikings club gets no respect anywhere.
1: What happened now?
0: CBS Sports NFL roster rankings. Now they don't even bother doing all 32. Mm-hmm. They have the top 16, the top half. We're not anywhere in it.
1: From a roster standpoint.
0: Okay. We're not anywhere near. Green Bay is at 16. Hmm.
1: Suspects.
0: Chargers at 15. Jaguars at 14. Cowboys at 13. Bungles at 12. Chiefs at 11. This is overall rosters. 49ers at 10. The Kitties at 9. They think the Kitties have a better roster than the Vikings. Do they like go to these training camps and watch these joint practices?
1: They probably spent about 10 minutes making out the list.
0: Texans at 8.
1: That's a good team.
0: Bills at 7.
1: Oh.
0: Patriots at 6. Ravens at 5. Broncos 4. Eagles 3. Seahawks 2, Bears at 1. No, I'm kidding. They have the Rams at 1. But the Bears aren't in the top 16 either.
1: That's surprising. I don't understand why the Bears wouldn't be in the top 16.
0: Because overall they don't
1: win. Consensus that they're going to, I'm saying odds on favorite to win the NFC North, but certainly I think they got more play.
0: They'll get more play, yeah.
1: Yeah, than anyone else in the division. But I mean, the roster makeup is, if you break it down and you talk about continuity and having, the kind of skilled positions that the Vikings have, and I think that more importantly, the continuity in the offensive line, if they can keep that group together, They're an 11-win team, I think.
3: How many positions on the Minnesota Vikings, if their position group was ranked against other position groups, would they have like top 10 players, right?
1: Not a lot. I mean, other than obviously starting with Jefferson.
3: Jefferson's about it.
1: Yeah, I mean.
3: Maybe Christian Darrisaw.
1: Yeah, Darrisaw.
3: Other than that, there's not one player on the roster. Maybe Dallas Turner turns into it.
1: Right.
3: That you would say, hey, they're a top 10 player at their position in the league.
1: And that's, yeah, that's.
0: O'Neal, maybe?
3: Maybe.
0: Right tackle?
1: And it's all subjective in that context. I mean, what are we basing it on?
0: How about Will Reichard?
1: Yeah, Will Reichard would be.
3: We can kick with the best of them.
1: Yeah, he's.
0: Our long snapper.
1: Yeah, he's always in the Pro Bowl. Special teams wins games.
0: We're flush with talent.
1: Yeah. I get a kick out of all these polls. It doesn't mean squat. I mean, it's a fun thing to talk about. You know, the fantasy football aspect of, how talented is your roster. And, I mean, I think.
0: It's important.
1: Well, of course you have to have talent. And I think that, but you have to have the right scheme, and you can't turn the damn ball over. That's really the number one stat that decides most of these games, the turnover battle. And when the rosters are so, there's so much parity in the league, it doesn't always end up being that way. But if you look at the team that wins the turnover battle in a certain game, that's the team that wins the game. And KOC had mentioned that. I think I mentioned it a couple of weeks ago when we were out there. I mean, the Vikings, when they're even or win the turnover battle, they're like 35-7 or something. I mean, it's just.
0: No, but that's all teams.
1: No, I mean, probably. I mean, that's sort of like when they have the stat in baseball. Such and such a team is 79-0 or 1 when leading going into the ninth inning. And then somebody blows a game and they go, well, they're 79-2 now. But yeah, they're. Generally speaking, you're going to win most of those games. You win the turnover battle.
0: They say, here's the one they're using now. The Wilf Walla Watcher. They go with, when O'Connell's had good quarterback play, he's won 14 and 13 games. You can say that about when Belichick had good quarterback play.
1: He was pretty good.
0: He was considered the greatest coach in the history of the National Football League. Brady retires, he's terrible. Of course, if you have good quarterback play, generally speaking, your team's going to win double-digit games. What does that have to do with the coach? It's quarterback play.
3: And it's a big if that we're going to have good quarterback play.
0: And that's a big if that we're going to have good
1: quarterback. That's a surprise. You were just rattling off some of those teams in the top 16 from a personnel standpoint, that even though Patrick Mahomes is still, I'm not saying he's in the prime of his career, but he's still awfully good. They were down a lot further than I thought they would be. They got a lot of talent on that team still. Not kid ourselves. That's a really good football team. You had them like, they were like 10th or something? I don't know.
0: Yeah, 10, 11, something like that. Serena and Venus will play doubles together at the U.S. Open.
1: Serena's healthy again.
0: The tournament gave them a wild card into the event that they've won two different times. Their combined ages, 90 years old. 90 years of, and now that would be 90 years of tennis experience, so I suppose they started playing when they were 3 or 4.
1: Yeah, there's the documentary and the movie that they made on the Williams. I think Will Smith played the dad.
0: I didn't see it.
1: Yeah. Oh, I mean, it's pretty well done. But yeah, it's good that they're back together. I know Sinner's not going to play. The number one ranked men's player's got an injury. He's out. But Alcaraz is back.
0: Is this... I don't have a problem with it, but I'm saying, but could you make a case that, well, I know they're legendary, and, but why are you... do we think, realistically, they have any chance of winning Wimbledon doubles?
1: Probably not. US Open doubles? Probably not, but they're still going to be... I mean, they're in New York, and the fans love them there.
0: Well, could there be two other deserving younger players that would like to be there? And they're,
1: I don't know how the draw works and how they select the they're grandfathered in, using that term lightly. In a different way, because of their success and because they're the Williams sisters. I mean, I don't think anyone would object. I think most people, they would.
0: The team that got bounced would object.
1: Well, they wouldn't even know who they are. I mean, that's, I don't know how someone had to be left out. I mean, I guess it's like, you know, someone gets an exemption in a golf tournament because you're a big name and.
0: You're so, Tony Romo. You get in.
1: Yeah, Tony.
0: He got in. He got exemptions.
1: Yeah, what's going on with Tony Romo? I haven't heard anything updated from CBS on what his status is. But, yeah, I don't think anyone. I mean, I think it's going to be – it'll get on television and people want to watch them play together. They missed out on the chance at Wimbledon and Serena got hurt and after losing the singles match. But, yeah, they're – give it one more shot. I mean, I think it's sentimental reasons. It's a good idea. And they could be rather pesky. They're playing doubles. It's a whole different game.
0: Do you think they'll win?
1: The whole thing?
0: Yeah.
1: No.
0: Will they get out of the first round?
1: I don't know. I don't know who they're...
0: Do you think they'll put a couple of patsies up against him? Like what Tennessee will do in program password is he'll come out of the second half and he'll give a gimme.
1: Right.
0: To the losing team. And make it close. Tennessee, he understands ratings. He understands all those things. You know, how you keep the listeners or the viewers. They'll give him a patsy. So the Williams sisters, they win, and then they'll win the second one, and it'll be the biggest story in sports.
1: And it won't be the biggest story.
0: If they got to the second or third round, it would be.
1: People don't pay attention to doubles that much. I mean, they'll draw more attention because of who they are, but it's not as if Serena does that in playing singles. That's a different story.
0: How much attention would they get if they won it all?
1: Some, the doubles.
0: Yeah, they won the whole thing.
1: Yeah, well, of course they'll get.
0: I would say it'd be the sports story of the year.
1: Oh, come on.
0: Well, why wouldn't it?
1: Because
0: be?
1: It's why doubles so tennis.
0: Yeah,
1: no,
0: but
1: it's
0: just you know, not... but still two legendary players.
1: I understand that, but it's a different game. It's not like you're playing pickleball. I understand that you're playing at a high level against because there are teams that are nameless players. But they've been playing together for a long time. That's why I think the odds of them advancing very far are not very good because they're probably playing against a doubles team that's been playing together for quite a while. And I don't know how much doubles Serena and Venus play, but probably not a lot.
0: You familiar with
3: they've played Pat in the past?
1: They have, I'm saying, but it's still not at the level that a lot of these teams are. This is all they do. You know, some of the doubles teams, they're not playing singles. They want to win the doubles championship, and that's all they work on, 365 days a year.
0: Do you know who Matt Gogol is?
1: He's a golfer.
0: Yeah.
1: Isn't he? Yeah.
0: He was.
1: I know the name.
0: His best finish on the PGA Tour champion, he's in the chain, he's 55 years old. Runner-up, senior British.
1: Mm-hmm.
0: He has been suspended for 6 months for betting on golf. The PGA Tour said Wednesday none of the wagers were for tournaments he was playing, however. He called it an honest mistake. Here's what he said. In 2024 and 2025, I unknowingly violated the PGA Tour policy by placing small recreational wagers on golf. I want to be clear that these wagers were not placed on regular PGA Tour events, PGA Tour Champions events, or any tournament in which I participated in. The tour did not disclose details of his violation, though his statement would indicate the wagers involved major championships. So he's not playing in the majors. So he says, hey, I'll take Scottie Scheffler recreational wagers.
1: On DraftKings.
0: Probably.
1: It's a slippery slope with all that stuff that goes on because of, no matter how much publicity and during the broadcast of whatever sport we're watching, I don't see it as much in golf. As far as the favorites, there's a big tournament again this week. It's foreboding for any of these players to get involved in gambling. It's just the appearance of it is enough to get the commissioners of the respective sports or the presidents or whomever almost looked upon as say it ain't so, Joe, or the Black Sox scandal or whatever it might be. That we embrace gambling as a society, and especially the leagues on television and all the other media, on a constant basis. The NFL games, you can't get away from it. As the point spreads change during the course of the game, and over unders, and fantasy football stuff, and who's going to rush for more than 50 yards, It's everywhere. And yet, if player B or player A, I mean, ends up gambling, oof, they're going to put down a heavy boot on them. You can't do it. And it's you can't even go in a casino.
0: Well, where do you draw a line? I mean, he says small, friendly wagers on recreational, on tournaments he didn't play. Now, he says they're small. I guess it would be one of those things if you went up to, let's say, just for argument's sake, player A, he's in the final group, final round of the Masters. He's got a two-shot lead. Let's say I'm betting, making a big bet. And if I win, I got $5 million for you if you don't win, if the guy you're playing with wins. Now, most guys wouldn't want to turn down the jacket. They make him probably a couple million for winning the But that's where it could get sticky. I don't think that situation would ever happen.
1: No.
0: That's where it could get sticky.
1: Well, and I don't. Again, I agree. I don't think that would happen. And there's always a possibility anything could happen. We've seen it in sports, but highly doubt it. These guys are at least the top players are millionaires 150 times over, and then for them to get involved in something that potentially could cost them their career would not be very wise.
0: Money does funny things to people.
1: I mean, it's your sport. I mean, boxing used to
0: take a dive.
1: Yeah. Ask Sonny Liston.
0: Do you think he took a dive?
1: Yes. I think the mob got to him against Cassius Clay at that time. I do. I think that phantom punch again, they didn't have the technology that we have today to review it over and over and over again, but I still think that was suspicious.
0: Well, suspicious, but you're saying I think
1: I'm not basing it on just an opinion. I was a kid when that happened, but everything I've read and seen in the documentaries about it, and the kind of unsavory characters that Sonny Liston used to hang around, it makes sense that he may have easily taken a dive in that fight, and I think that's happened probably a lot more in boxing than any other sport. Back in those days, I mean, in particular.
0: Whether Sonny Liston took a dive in his second fight against Cassius Clay on May 25, 1965, remains one of boxing's biggest unresolved mysteries, with sports historians and fans deeply divided. The rematch ended in a stunning first-round knockout from a fast, short right hand dubbed the Phantom Punch that many spectators barely saw land.
1: Right. When you see the video of the film.
0: But he floats like a butterfly and stings like a bee. His hands are very quick.
1: Man, it's Sonny Liston still.
0: The Phantom Punch, the blow looked harmless in real time, and Liston's delayed dramatic fall on the canvas convinced many he exaggerated the impact.
1: And he couldn't get up from that.
0: Liston had well-documented ties to organized crime and past debts to mob figures who controlled the illegal sports betting, leading to immediate suspicions of a fix. Rumors persisted that Liston threw the fight out of fear for his safety, giving Ali's association with the Nation of Islam during a period of extreme political and racial tension. Referee Jersey Joe Walcott lost track of the count, failing to pick up a proper count while Ali stood over Liston shouting at him to get up, which some conspiracy theorists argue was part of a planned exit.
1: Yeah.
0: Slow-motion footage and various photographic angles show that Ali's right hand landed flush and fast on Liston's jaw. While Liston was moving forward, compounding the kinetic force of the punch. Kinetics, Mark.
1: Kineticus.
0: Proponents of a legitimate knockdown note that Liston actually got back up to his feet after stumbling, but Walcott let the fight continue before realizing Liston was down again and waving it off, meaning Liston didn't intentionally stay down to quit immediately. Extensive investigations by sports bodies and law enforcement never produced definitive proof that the second fight was rigged. Boxing analysts point out that Ali completely outclassed Liston in their first bout, meaning a dive was unnecessary for Ali to win. So, in other words, you are besmirching a man's character by basically saying he took a dive and he can't defend himself
1: because he's
0: dead. Well, he didn't defend himself very well in that fight either.
1: He did not. Nobody wanted to fight Sonny Liston back in those days. I mean, everyone thought that Liston was going to just annihilate Cassius at that time, the first fight. He didn't have much, you know, people didn't look
0: the
1: at
0: Louisville
1: it.
0: Lip.
1: Louisville Lip was, yeah, was just the kid with a big mouth.
0: Won a gold medal.
1: Sure did.
0: Olympics 1960. Now, let me ask you, I think he beat Zbigniew Brzezinski in that gold medal fight. Zbigniew Brzezinski.
1: That's quite a memory. You got that one.
0: Zbigniew Brzezinski. Mm. So now, you played doubles tennis yourself with Chris Everett.
1: I did. Against Herschel Walker and Martina Navratilova.
0: Do you think you and Chris Everett could beat Venus and Serena Williams?
1: Back in the day?
0: Now.
1: Now with my knee.
0: Is Chris still alive?
1: Chris Everett?
0: Yeah.
1: Yeah, she's had a lot of, both her and Martina have had a lot of health issues. They've been commiserating about a lot of it. But yes, both of them have had, they're both alive, but they've both been dealing with pretty serious health issues. Chrissy was the best. Yeah, that was quite a thrill, to say the least. Classy lady. Phenomenal. What a thrill. That double, that backhand of hers, man.
0: It was something, wasn't it?
1: It was. Herschel was like a human backboard. He couldn't move. He was just, you know, he played tennis like he ran with the ball, just stiff as a board. He could barely move his arms. But the ball got close to him, he managed to hit it.
0: Here's a text for you, Tenneby. Who does Tenna detest more, athletes, sports gamblers, or grocery store grape eaters?
3: Well, I think the athlete sports bettors are dumb. They're I don't understand. Making lots of money, why risk it all?
0: This one says Liston didn't take a dive. He wanted nothing to do with Ollie. Well, that's why he would take anything.
1: Well, that's the speculation. Yeah, I mean, he based it the first fight.
0: But some people think it was to pay off gambling debts. Go down in the first round. Because I don't know what the odds are. I mean, I bet if you bet a big chunk of money and said Ollie wins with first round, Clay at the time wins first round knockout. Right. You would have probably got pretty. I don't know how that worked, in the gambling houses then. But I would think you'd get pretty good odds for that. I'm predicting a first round knockout. First fight, I think, went seven rounds, if I'm not mistaken.
1: Wasn't that the fight when Ali almost didn't come out because he got blinded?
0: I think that
1: he
0: was
1: had stuff the, on his yeah, on his gloves. Yeah, and then they
0: allege that Sonny had put some kind of a
1: foreign
0: liminant of some sort.
1: Yeah, yeah, and he couldn't see, and he almost had to stop the fight.
0: Yes. Says Clay won the title via technical knockout after Liston failed to answer the bell for the seventh round. Liston entered the ring an 8-1 favorite.
1: Oh.
0: Maybe that wasn't the fight with the liniment. I thought it was too. I don't see it anywhere in this quick little.
1: Interesting. Well, it wasn't obviously the second fight.
0: I thought it was too. But
1: man, I tell you, I feel. I mean, I know a lot of people never had a chance to watch, you know, Ali in his prime, and you know they used to have a number of his fights on Wide World of Sports. It'd be on.
0: Well, that's when you would see him. Matter of fact, he was about the only fight. I mean, they would have other fights on, but it was generally Ali would be on, and they were events you watched.
1: It was an event. It was an event unlike any other sporting event when Ali was in the ring.
0: Yes.
1: Man, it was fun.
0: May he rest in peace.
1: Yeah.
0: Have you started your cooking classes yet?
1: I have not. Good night. Getting closer. Got to get in the throes of the football, back into a rhythm with football season coming up. And Carr and I had figured some things out, but yeah, we're getting closer.
0: I'm looking forward to it.
1: Yeah.
0: Maybe you could share some of your samples with Tenneby and I. You cook some stuff up.
1: I'd love to. Love to do that.
0: Maybe have us over for dinner. How about have the two of us over for the championship game in the NCAA men's basketball tournament? You can invite Shelby over.
1: I would entertain that.
0: Tenneby, you do that, right? The four of us would watch the game together. It'd be fun.
1: That would be a blast.
0: We'll see you tomorrow at 2.
1: At the state fair?
0: That's correct.
1: I hope you know how to get there.
0: Yeah, get that scooter. Tenneby, thanks for having me.
3: Hey, great job.
0: You as well. We enjoyed our visit. Who's in? Sinekin. Sinekin is in, and we'll talk to you from the fair tomorrow at 12 noon right here on The Fan.
4: 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And good night, Mrs. Calabash. 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
1: I'm a fraud.
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6: 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I'm Chris Black.
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35: Good afternoon, I'm KFGO Chief Meteorologist Tom Szymanski. Overnight tonight, clear, cool, down to 50, north wind under 11, sunny, close to 80 tomorrow, north wind at 6 to 16, partly cloudy tomorrow night, down to 52, and Friday, partly sunny and breezy, high near 83, there's a chance for showers and thunderstorms that could move in sometime by Friday night.
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0: Just posted a piece, I think, in the last couple of hours, or it will be posted shortly, on the rare loss by the Wolves the other night to the Valkyries. They've got one more game before the big FIBA sort of pause in the schedule for like 3.5 weeks. So we'll catch up with Britt at 3:30. 4:30, Vikings talk with Star Tribune reporter Ben Gessling, kind enough to join us to give what he saw at the practice field today, some of his thoughts on where the roster decisions are being made down the wire before the 53-man roster must be announced on Sunday. So we hit Gosling at 4:30. You will do a top five for me, correct? Top five,
1: yes,
0: at five.
1: Sir.
0: We'll have that at 5 o'clock, and then at 5:30, kind of a 5:30 staple, Lavelle Neal III with the Barreros program. Lavelle will join, as always with him, a little bit of everything, right? We'll talk a little Twins, we'll talk some Bears and Pack and Vikings. Oh my! So Lavelle will join at the bottom of the hour. Looking forward to that. Those are the three guests today. We'll keep the Bradshaw and Brian KFAN text line open, however you care to talk to us and whatever you have on your mind. I do want to kind of have a running little thing going, as I tend to do from time to time. With the State Fair starting tomorrow, I would love to know your favorite under-the-radar food that you always must stop at when you go to the fair. The obvious ones are, and I'm not looking for cheese curds, Pronto Pups, corn dogs.
1: There's this little known place that makes these cookies.
0: Yeah, Sweet Martha's.
1: No one knows about it.
0: Exactly. No Corn on the Cob, Sweet Martha's, or the other iconic. I think those are the ones that jump out of my head. But just like the one that's in the, you know, International Bazaar building that nobody knows about, that you always have to stop at. I'd love to make a running list of that and sort of dive into some text from time to time. So feel free, Bradshaw and Brian, KFAN text line throughout the program today, 64686. Your favorite under-the-radar State Fair food that when you go to the fair, you will absolutely have to stop and get. Mine, I've talked about it every year. I think it's still considered, to me, under-the-radar, because I think most people, when they go to the fair, they're excited for whatever they can get on a stick, whether it's a pork chop, an egg roll, whatever it might be. I have to get a turkey sandwich, a turkey to go. That's my go-to. I've told the story before. That's the way I walk in and out. I park on Como. You know, it's like right by the Miracle of Birth, you know, building.
1: Yep, I know exactly where
0: that is. So you always pass it. I probably for 20 years walked right past it and said, yeah, right, turkey. That's what I'm going to get at the fair, right? No. But one year, I'm flying out of after an In the Zone show. I'm flying out with my daughter, Allie, to get to a softball tournament somewhere. I know we were in a big hurry. She was starving. Lines everywhere. We strike out. We're like leaving the fair. And the last thing we see is the turkey to go stand. I said, Allie, how about a turkey sandwich? And she said, what, really? Like, I said, no, it's supposed to be great. So we each got one, and you know, we were eating it as we were leaving. We were tempted to stamp our hands to get back right back in to go back and get another one. I just think it's a spectacular sandwich. It's just delicious. And so that's my place. And actually, I got a buddy now who's running it in the last couple of years. Blake, he and his team run that thing, and he made sure to tell me that they've got a brand new organic cranberry mint lemonade.
1: Ooh.
0: That apparently pairs quite well with the turkey sandwich and the turkey legs. That's my place. Do you have a under the radar? First of all, are you a fair guy?
1: No, I'm not.
0: How many times do you have to go, your fan duties?
1: I will be out there three times, both Sundays and then a Labor Day show with Russo Radio.
0: Oh, nice. Three.
1: So yes, we'll be out there Sundays if you want to heckle me about the green and gold. I really am a basic person when it comes. Like, I like the fries. I like the cheese curds. If I have the time, I'll wait in line for the Amish donuts. Those are unbelievably good. But if one that I'm trying that doesn't have like lines around the corner that I really like, you've tried the Luigi fries. Those are really good.
0: Like garlic bread.
1: They're kind of. So I mean, yeah.
0: I've never had them.
1: They have the dipping marinara sauce. They used to be right by the fan booth. I'm not sure if they are anymore, but I like those a lot. Those are really good. So, but I'm more of the basic. I'll stick to the standard stuff and stay out of the way.
0: My goal Saturday is to get there early enough to make the trek to the Amish donut booth. And apparently I've seen on my TikTok feed, they have two trailers this year. So double the capacity. Which, I mean, if you get there at any time after like 8 a.m., you're going to stand in line for an hour. And I'm told it's worth the wait. Never had them, but I'm going to try to get there because I've told you my stress level last year getting

0: and the first Saturday was off the charts. I mean, it was just...
1: I remember that.
0: Slow. I was late. I believe I was late for the show.
1: I think the Open was playing, but it was close.
0: It was not good for my blood pressure. I know that. Not that Peachy's Amish Donuts are good for my blood pressure either, but, you know, you do what you can do. So if you have a sneaky, under-the-radar State Fair fave that you never miss, send it to us, 64686. We'll share those as we move along. When we come back, more Purple Talk, and I want to dive a little bit into what happened at the Twins game last night, some noteworthy stuff. Give the Twins a little kiss before we welcome Britt Robson at the bottom of the hour. It's Bumper to the Bumper with Barrero, Sinekin, and Blakemore in the hot seats today. We're back with much more right after these.
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10: From the KFGO News Center, I'm Nate Cohn. Jamestown police say a man was arrested for terrorizing yesterday after officers were called to a report of a man waving a gun around a grocery store. Police say just before 5 p.m. yesterday, they received that call claiming that 59-year-old Daniel Lund of Jamestown was waving the gun around and asking to speak with the manager. While officers were responding, they received reports that Lund had gone over to a nearby liquor store. Police say when they arrived, they found Lund had been disarmed by an employee and was intoxicated. After investigating, police determined the gun was a BB gun. Lund was arrested and taken to the Stutsman County Correctional Center. A new program through the North Dakota and South Dakota chapters of the National Wild Turkey Foundation and Pheasants Forever will make more than 10,000 acres of land across both states accessible for hunters. Turkey Foundation says the chapters contributed a combined $13,000 to fund the access. Hunters can now use the lands for hunting in any active hunting season. A map of huntable public land can be found on each state's game agency website. From the KFGO News Center, I'm Nate Cohn.
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0: Makes me think of the one time I almost died choking at Lambeau Field. Ever told you that story?
1: No. Is there a joke? I really did.
0: No, okay. I really did. So it must have been a Bears game because we were with our friends who live in Atlanta, but they're Bears fans. And this is probably, I don't know, 20 years ago. I don't know. But we were eating.
1: Favre?
0: I'm guessing it was the Favre era. I'm pretty sure it was the Favre era. I don't remember. We were eating somewhere in a large room. There was a ton of people, and it was like a roast beef type sandwich. And at the time, I was dealing with some dental issues, so I had some teeth that were kind of going through a rough time, and it was kind of hard for me to eat chew like I normally do. And that was the problem, because I just swallowed too big of a bite without having chewed it correctly, and I was in trouble for a minute, and I did the absolute wrong thing. Like, I didn't just sit there and say, yo, somebody Heimlich me, I need some help here. I just got up from the table and sort of walked away thinking I just got
1: to try to tough it out.
0: Yeah. I took my beer with me and I take a sip of beer. Wrong answer. Beer comes immediately out. Like, it was going nowhere. Like, the beer wasn't going to go down. There was blockage. I was a little scared for a minute. I kept hitting my chest. Like, I got it down. Obviously I'm still with us.
1: Yes.
0: But
1: that's just so good.
0: That's the one time I remember getting really close.
1: You may as well have just said, yeah, I tried to take a bite of a brat, too. Well, that didn't work.
0: Yeah, no.
1: Trying to eat cheese curds.
0: That probably would have been a much worse scenario if I kept putting more things into my mouth at that point. We have lots more State Fair selections to get to as we weave our way through this program. I just want to touch on quickly the big news story from yesterday. Let me go. I'm going to find this text. Give me... 1 second. We have Commons elevator music handy. I know what time it came in. Oh, here it is. Well, this is nice. Dave, I love listening to you. Thank you. I've always wondered what you do with the rest of your time professionally. I doubt I'm the only listener who wonders this. It's funny. Over the years, I've met a number of people who are just stunned that I do something beyond this. Like, they actually believed that my 2-hour Saturday radio show could sustain me. And my lifestyle.
1: It doesn't?
0: I need another gig. Yeah. I'm not complaining that I haven't gotten a raise since 1994, but it is what it is. It's just a fun hobby. I have my own ad agency. That's my day job. I don't really ever talk about it on the fan. You're interested, titletownmarketing.com. But I just help out local businesses figure out how to reach more customers. I've been doing it for 17 years. I think I started in 2009. So that's what I do, which made me, when I saw what went down between Callaway and Good yesterday, it hit me a little harder because this is my vocation, is marketing and advertising. And the idea to me that two brands, successful brands,
1: massive brands.
0: What Good, I was not real familiar with Good's game maybe a year or two ago, but I have two sons in their early 20s.
1: Who golf.
0: And, yep. I mean, my son Dylan, who didn't know what golf was 2 years ago, is so addicted now that I came home one day this summer. He's watching something on YouTube TV, on our YouTube, on our set. Like, what is this? He says it's the Good mock draft. Like, what? Yeah, they're drafting for this competition they're going to have. They're drafting their friends and their these amateur players that are going to join their team.
1: I'm like, probably the Internet Invitational.
0: I believe it was.
1: Yeah. Great watch.
0: So I'm thinking, you're watching a mock draft of a fake golf tournament, fake in quotes, but not a PGA. So it really kind of made me understand how big this Good brand is. And they wore the hats and the whole thing. So I was much more familiar now watching some of the videos where they play with Bryson and whoever else. And yeah, it's fun, whatever.
1: More of a four-play man myself.
0: Are you?
1: That's another one. Anyways, continue.
0: Okay. Sorry. So yesterday, I'm on social media with probably TikTok's the first place I saw it, where you see the ad that they came up with, that Good comes up with. It appeared online initially. It was to, I'm sure you all have seen this, announce the new collaboration between Good and Callaway and their new driver. And they had this, I think it was a 15-second spot, where there's the gleaming driver standing up in the golf bag, and this young lady's about to, take it out of the bag, and here comes barreling at her is one of the good guys who barrels into her, knocks her to the ground, stands over her and says, no one touches my driver, something to that
1: effect. He's like scolding her.
0: And the music, which is so intimidating and dark, I think even paints a more massively terrible picture. Not that, colliding with a woman, throwing her to the ground is not bad enough. No one touches my driver. And that's what

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2: From the KFGO News Center, I'm Nate Cohn. An ICE agent charged in Minnesota with firing his gun through a house door, striking a man in his leg, and allegedly lying to law enforcement to justify the shooting could walk out of a South Texas jail tomorrow if a federal judge does not intervene. Minnesota's governor and attorney general are asking a federal judge in South Texas to order the Texas governor to extradite Christian Castro, an ICE agent, to Minnesota. The judge is expected to announce a decision later today. Grand Forks police will start an additional crackdown on distracted drivers starting next week. Officers will be patrolling an extra force from September 1st through September 30th for a month-long safety campaign targeting cell phone use behind the wheel. And one person was injured in a crash this morning in Becker County. The Minnesota State Patrol says the crash happened just after 8:40 at the intersection of Becker County Road 131 and Highway 59, where two vehicles collided. Troopers say a 71-year-old man suffered non-life-threatening injuries. He was taken to St. Mary's Hospital in Detroit Lakes. A 20-year-old Detroit Lakes woman in the other car was not injured. Nate Cohn, News Radio, KFGO.
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0: in.
1: Yeah, and we had to look it up at some point, who the quarterback was. But now that's gone. They're going to just name these guys are the Pro Bowl quarterbacks or whatever position, and you don't have to say, I'm not playing because of injury or it's stupid, and go to the 17th. I think it was Shedeur Sanders.
0: I think it was
1: Shedeur Sanders.
0: Which is hilarious that he's not even starting for his team.
1: Correct. All right, long overdue.
0: Ridiculous.
1: Good job, NFL.
0: Huge going back and forth more and more as time goes on with the players coming back from the NFL to go to college. Yesterday, we talked about the SEC basically saying, or no, maybe it was earlier this morning. All the shows blend together at this point, where the SEC is putting their foot down and saying, we're not, it's against the rules. If you were rostered or if you were any at all related to a pro team in any sport, you're not allowed to come to the SEC, which I'm sure some Big 12 schools are going, thank God. But now there's a memo from the NFL basically overlying their stance on the issue. There are sources that are saying that NCAA defectors may not play for NFL teams in 2026. So, yeah, the NFL will inform its clubs that any player who returned to college will be prohibited from signing with an NFL team this season. So, basically, you can't hop back. But I guess that would already be assumed. The whole thing is murky and dumb, and I just don't like it.
1: No, agreed. I also saw today that it's no longer allowed that if you were on an NFL roster this summer and you go back to college, you're not eligible for the draft next year. Mm. You're a free agent. Ultimately, like those LSU kids. And leave it to Lane Kiffin to be the guy that's kind of breaking the rules and being the rebel and signing these guys. Two LSU players are now joining that team after being in NFL camps. Those players will not be eligible for the draft next year. They will just be free agents to be signed following the draft. Yeah, murky is the word. It's frankly, it's kind of ridiculous that you've got guys that were, you know, we talked about the Gophers kicker. Was in Ravens minicamp in May and got cut, and now he's going to probably be your Gophers kicker. Now, he didn't sign a contract. That makes a difference, but at least there's some clarity. And hopefully this is the last year we have any kind of murkiness, and college players that sign with an NFL team cannot go back to college. That seems to be the right way to go. We'll see the other conferences follow the Big Ten and SEC, because we haven't heard from, well, what's left? The ACC and the Big East? Is Big East even a power? No. Who's the four? Oh, the Big 12 or whatever they're calling themselves now. We'll see if those conferences follow suit. But it's murky is the perfect word.
0: One of my favorite, this is going to stick with me. This is going to make sense. One of my all-time favorite preposterous statements didn't do very well, but in my opinion, it was the winner because it was just so ridiculous. And it was St. Louis Cardinals owner Bill DeWitt Jr. who said that owning a baseball team, quote, isn't very profitable. Now, that got eliminated in the first round. To me, that is a winner.
1: I want to know who it lost to, because that's preposterous.
0: Good. It was like Rosie saying that he's really famous at the Roller Bowl or something. Mm. Like, it was just some dumb inside bit. But, like, that truly is preposterous. Well, we found out again how preposterous it is, because NFL owners voted unanimously to approve. I get baseball, football, I get it. Still, owning a sports team is very profitable. Approve a $9.612 billion sale of the Seattle Seahawks from Paul Allen's estate, good for PA, to a group led by the 49ers limited partner, Vinod, I don't know how to pronounce his last name, and I'm not going to try.
1: It begins with a K, I remember it does. That.
0: K-H, not a K-H-O-S-L-A. Good luck.
1: Kozla?
0: Sure.
1: Kozla? It's Kozla? Kind of a Brosmer thing. You can go whichever way you want.
0: I just go on, I'd rather not say it than try to say it and butcher it. And then. But anyways, so $9.6212 billion for the Seahawks, which I believe the Wolves owner of previous got, what was it, $4 or $3 billion
1: Well, the valuation of the Wolves is $4.5 billion, but he only had a portion of that, so he didn't get the whole deal. Talk about selling high with the Seahawks. Hey, we won the Super Bowl. Now, how much are you going to pay us?
0: I'm out.
1: 9.6, and I'm guessing if the new owner turns around and wants to sell in a couple of years, it'll probably be worth 13, the way things are going.
0: Mm-hmm.
1: If the Seahawks are worth

0: 9.6. What's Dallas worth? Is Dallas the most valuable franchise? Just in, I'm guessing, probably. Yeah. Look up maybe during the next break the valuation, current valuation of the Cowboys. It may not be current because it might have changed with this sale.
1: Well, I can tell you what the AI overlords say with no research whatsoever.
0: That's what everybody does these days.
1: 13 to 15.5 billion, making the most valuable sports franchise in the world.
0: Yeah.
1: Which, of course, the AI overlords never wrong.
0: No, but I, again, what were they worth 10 years ago? You know, probably 3 billion. You know, it's just, I know it's only going to go up. And in this world of streaming network services that have unlimited gobs of money to throw at the NFL to try to make their streaming platform relevant and, you know, worth spending money on, they're going to keep throwing money at the NFL. So the numbers the fan has learned are not going down.
1: There you have it. Top five.
0: We got a text earlier, like one in, like after your first one, somebody texted in, no hockey in the top five is playing to the fill-in host. Sad, really. How did he even know you were? Well, A, it's not hockey season. B, how did he know you weren't going to sneak a hockey take in? And C, you could have thrown in Quinn Hughes drama. Is he on the trademark? Are they looking to deal him? I've read stuff on X that everything's fluid. You could have done it. You chose not to.
1: Well, here's the wild news.
0: It's about as crickety as it's ever going to get late August.
1: Yeah, so sorry. Do something. Have you ever seen that meme where it's just the stick figure and he's poking a stick and he's like, come on, do something. Yes. That's where we're at right now.
0: Nice work. When we come back, in honor of Bump, Ode to a Dead Guy. That's next on The Fan.
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10: From the KFGO News Center, I'm Nate Cohn. Jamestown police say a man was arrested for terrorizing yesterday after officers were called to a report of a man waving a gun around a grocery store. Police say just before 5 p.m. yesterday, they received that call claiming that 59-year-old Daniel Lund of Jamestown was waving the gun around and asking to speak with the manager. While officers were responding, they received reports that Lund had gone over to a nearby liquor store. Police say when they arrived, they found Lund had been disarmed by an employee and was intoxicated. After investigating, police determined the gun was a BB gun. Lund was arrested and taken to the Stutsman County Correctional Center. A new program through the North Dakota and South Dakota chapters of the National Wild Turkey Foundation and Pheasants Forever will make more than 10,000 acres of land across both states accessible for hunters. Turkey Foundation says the chapters contributed a combined $13,000 to fund the access. Hunters can now use the lands for hunting in any active hunting season. A map of huntable public land can be found on each state's game agency website. From the KFGO News Center, I'm Nate Cohn.
0: Well, it's been a rough couple days. Yesterday it was Dolly Parton. We were not on the air yesterday. Didn't get a chance to weigh in on Dolly. But I'm sure this has been said. I don't know if there is a more beloved human being in this country than Dolly Parton. I mean, my wife and I were thinking about it yesterday. Like, there's no anti-Dolly Parton faction anywhere. She was a remarkable human being from, you know, all the way back to her country days, to her movie star days, to everything she did philanthropically, to the Imagination Library, just providing free books to millions of kids and learning that, teaching them to love to read. So that's about as big of a body blow as I think you're going to get in this country. I'd love to know who's even in like the Mount Rushmore of most beloved American icons. I don't know who joins Dolly. There's no faction that is going to be anti-Dolly. So that was a tough loss at the age of 80. We lost another star at the age of 80 today, and that was Tim Curry, who passed away at the age of 80, who suffered a stroke back in 2012 and has been wheelchair-bound for the last 14 years and obviously, you know, unable to continue his career. But what an interesting, calling him a character actor, I don't even think does him service, but he played so many interesting characters that I think that's what people think of. Obviously hit the public domain with the Rocky Horror Picture Show, which he started out performing at the West End in London and got the part in the movie, which became maybe the most iconic campy midnight. I mean, when I was a kid growing up in the 70s, 80s, every theater had midnight showings of the Rocky Horror Picture Show, where you dressed up as your favorite character. And he, of course, was Frank N. Furter. Very campy role. Really was that movie, I think, for many people. And that's what really got him noticed and started. But, you know, more recently, movies like Clue, where he was the butler. Home Alone 2, which, you know, for many is one of the great Christmas sequels. That stands the test of time from, I think, early 90s. He was the hotel concierge that Kevin McAllister had his fun with and throughout the show was a great foil. And just his facial expressions, he could just say so much by just what he did with his face. And that kind of evil smile that he could give you, which he certainly turned to profit when he played Pennywise in the miniseries It, the Stephen King miniseries. This is not the most recent movie edition, but way back in 1990, that role sort of defines him. And for a guy like me who loved and loves Monty Python, he was the original King Arthur in the Spamalot Broadway musical back in the day, kind of the main role. Have you ever seen, you've never seen Spamalot, I'm guessing.
1: I have not.
0: Hilarious, hilarious Broadway musical. Love it. Just saw it recently at Minnetonka High School this past summer. The students did must have been spring, I'm guessing, because the students were involved, but they did a great job on Spamalot. But I've seen it a number of times here at the Orpheum, whatever, but he was the original one. What a interesting career, and I guess maybe one of the great tributes you can say to him is he stole every scene he was in. He was just one of those actors that if he's in a movie, you're going to remember whatever role he played. He was that good. And it's too bad that health took away a good part of the sunset years of his life. Passed away at 80 and had the stroke when he was in his mid-60s. We lost him today at the age of 80. But just a great, versatile actor who was never like a star, superstar kind of guy. But I think made every project he was in just a little bit better. And I felt he was worth an ode. One of my favorite segments, of course, on this program. I want to give him his due. Tim Curry lost today at the age of 80. All right, let's take an early pause because we got... Well, no, before we pause, I do want to thank the folks at Anamala's Barbecue who just dropped off a feed bag for us. John Whitfield, the owner, and his team dropped in a bunch of barbecue for basically you and me and whoever else is hanging out. I met him at the Power Trip Mock Draft. He was here bringing food in. I've since brought the family a few times over the summer because I just love the food there. It's outstanding. It's a great vibe sitting outside. There's live music. They're going to be a football destination with a 100-inch screen this fall, watching, showing Viking games and Packer games and Gopher games on Saturday. But very kind of him and his team to bring us, man, ribs, pork belly, chopped pork, mac and cheese. What am I missing? Cheesesteak sandwiches, just delicious. Really appreciate John and his team at Anamala's. Just my favorite ribs in town. It's jumped to the top of my list. And if you haven't tried it, I recommend it. I think they're great at what they do, and they're fans of the fan. And told me on Saturday mornings when they're lighting up the smokers, In the Zone is must-listen-to radio in their kitchen. So very much appreciate that and the feedback. So thank you, John, and your team. It's absolutely delicious. Too bad Lavell didn't join us in studio. I'm sure he would have liked to partake. Instead, we will talk to him. We'll catch up on the Twins stuff. We'll catch up on Bears stuff, Viking stuff. A potpourri segment with Lavelle Neal is next on The Fan.
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13: Some apps say they're free, then come the fees. Not-

0: we put out the bat signal, and it was answered by our favorite guy, Johnny Athletic, on the news that the Wolves have signed free agent forward Jonathan Kuminga to a 2-year deal at over $13 million over 2 years with a player option for a third year. Shams has also reported that Kuminga chose the Wolves over offers from the Lakers, Bulls, and Trailblazers, including bypassing a similar starting role and $12 million plus annually over 3 years with the Lakers to land in Minnesota for a shorter-term deal and an ability to have more control of his future. Johnny Athletic, we got him. Your thoughts?
1: Yeah, I mean, you know, Cindy, this is a big recruiting win for the Wolves. Now, you know, certainly, I was just telling Brett Blakemore off the air, but it feels a little bit like Kyler Murray in terms of it was a position of desperate need for the Timberwolves with a young, very athletic, who has had some very promising moments in the league guy in Jonathan Kuminga, but still has not had the consistency yet to merit some team really investing major, major bucks in him. And so Kyler Murray came to Minnesota to try and run an offense and prove to the rest of the league that he deserves that long-term contract. And now Jonathan Kuminga is doing the same thing with the Timberwolves. Ultra athletic, really big, strong dude. I'm told that Tim Connelly was heavy in the recruiting, that Anthony Edwards got in on the recruiting as well. It was really influential in convincing Jonathan Kuminga to come here over a contract that was twice as large offered by the Los Angeles Lakers. And so all in all, you know, there'll be some things that we'll wait and see how he proves it, but there's no denying that the Wolves really needed a player like him, and to get him this late in the season in the offseason at the price that they got him is really special.
0: So let's talk about the price. I was under the impression that if they got him, it would probably be a 1-year minimum prove it deal a la Kyler Murray. Turns out to be a 2-year deal, and they somehow finagled $13 million. Was there some kind of exception thrown in there? How did they get the dollars up to make it palatable, do you think, for him?
1: Well, I think that there's a couple of things here, Dave. One is to make this happen, they will have to make another roster move to open up the prior to this, they only had like the $3.6 million vet minimum to offer him. And so by going to $6 million per year, that means that they are going to make a trade or some other roster move in the next month or so to clear out that space for Jonathan Kuminga to come in. My guess is it will be Josh Green. We'll have to see what happens there, if they can trade him or if they have to waive him, something like that. But they will look at other options to do it. But what they have been selling Jonathan Kuminga on is, hey, you can come in here. We have a starting spot ready for you to take. You're going to play on a team with a lot of really good players that has intentions of going deep into the playoffs again. And this is your opportunity to get minutes, to get roll, to get shots, and to show the rest of the league what they were missing out on. And so... by kind of really leaning heavily on that opportunity angle more than the financial angle, I think that's what really ultimately sold Jonathan Kuminga on this role. I know that new ownership has been aggressive in trying to say, hey, do what you have to do to free up the money if he says yes. And Anthony Edwards is a very convincing guy. And so you know that if you have a top 5-6 player in the league really calling and leaning on you, I think that probably weighs in heavily as well. And so Kuminga's coming here knowing that he has something to prove, and I think he feels like this is the best place for him to get that opportunity to do it.
0: It's not hyperbole to say there was really nobody else out there on the street, barring a trade, of course, but just available players that would fit more seamlessly into the open starting spot than Kuminga. He happened to be available because of a number of issues, including Atlanta having too many bodies and, as you said, not wanting to devote the big dollars because he hasn't totally proven it yet. This is, in my mind, a real home run for a roster and a front office that was kind of behind the eight ball a month or so out of training camp, knowing that they have a real hole up front and there weren't a whole lot of options. This was sort of a, let's roll the dice, and if we get him, you know, we got craps. We got seven, and we hit the number before we hit a point. So it's a big win for this organization, is it not?
1: Oh, it's a huge win, Dave. And let's, like, I don't want to overstate sort of what Jonathan Kuminga is right now as a player just sure. yet. I mean, but when you look at the other options that they had available to them, there was no other guy who you're going to sign and say, he is absolutely our starting power forward on night one for a team that wants to contend in the West. There just was no other player capable of doing that who is out there available right now.
0: Right.
1: Jonathan Kuminga is 6'7", 225.

0: and ultimately decided not to try to retain him. So he comes to Minnesota with question marks. But when you look at his physical tools that he has, and with some of the real moments that he's had in this league, including against the Timberwolves in the playoffs 2 years ago,
1: right,
0: when he was really difficult for them to handle, there is a chasm between Kuminga and whatever other options that they were going to try to get right before the season starts. And so to get this guy at $6 million a year it's a remarkable deal, and it gives them an element to this starting five that they did not have prior to his arrival. And this will only increase their optimism about what is capable coming through this season.
1: And we all know the offense is going to look a lot different with LaMelo running the show and Ant off the ball, and they're going to be more athletic and up and down and frankly entertaining to watch. And man, Kuminga's style of play, Johnny, in my mind, fits right in with what Finchie and this offensive staff want to do with this newly configured team.
0: Yeah, and I do believe, Sydney, that LaMelo Ball had to be a big selling point for Kuminga, because Ball is a very good passer, throws the lob great. That fits with Kuminga. The Wolves want to be more up-tempo. They want to play in transition this season with Jaden McDaniels, with LaMelo, with Ant, and that fits Kuminga's style as well. Now, what Kuminga will have to show is that when he gets here, he'll have to show that he can play real team basketball, that he's going to have to fight sort of any instinct or desire to, like, say, I'm going to just be the guy that averages 25 and 12 and gets my own shot stats so that I can get a big deal going into next season. And so he's going to have to show that he can be a real team player, that he can fit into the construct of everything that they have. But with LaMelo, with Ant, with Rudy Gobert, with Jaden, they have a bunch of veteran players who I think can probably try to help him find his way and empower him, but also get him to fight the urge to do too much. And so that's one thing that they will have to kind of smooth over or work on as he gets here and gets acclimated, is, okay, where exactly is your role and how do you kind of maximize it to show the rest of the league that you can be a winning player and that you can be a great teammate? And if he does that, he's going to get, you know, 20, 25 million easy per year after this deal is done. And so this is very much he's betting on himself, but I think the Wolves are also betting on themselves to be able to incorporate him into this team in a meaningful and productive way.
1: Things have gotten a lot more interesting at 600 First Avenue North. Johnny, we look forward to your reporting on this big story. And obviously, once the season rolls on, you'll be must read as always. Thank you so much for joining us in a pinch, my man.
0: All right, thanks, Dave. Appreciate it.
1: Johnny Krasinski, kind enough to join on the big news that the Timberwolves have signed Jonathan Kuminga, their new starting power forward. 2-year, $13 million deal with a player option for a third year, spurning a Lakers offer worth double that on a 3-year deal, looking at the opportunity and a chance to cash in a few years perhaps down the road if things go swimmingly. Big news. I'm happy. Can't wait to break it down with Double T at the fair on Saturday morning. We'll come back, put a wrap on today's edition of Bumper to Bumper right after these.
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5: From the KFGO News Center, I'm Nate Cohn. An ICE agent charged in Minnesota with firing his gun through a house door, striking a man in his leg, and allegedly lying to law enforcement to justify the shooting could walk out of a South Texas jail tomorrow if a federal judge does not intervene. Minnesota's governor and attorney general are asking a federal judge in South Texas to order the Texas governor to extradite Christian Castro, an ICE agent, to Minnesota. The judge is expected to announce a decision later today. Grand Forks police will start an additional crackdown on distracted drivers starting next week. Officers will be patrolling an extra force from September 1st through September 30th for a month-long safety campaign targeting cell phone use behind the wheel. And one person was injured in a crash this morning in Becker County. The Minnesota State Patrol says the crash happened just after 8:40 at the intersection of Becker County Road 131 and Highway 59, where two vehicles collided. Troopers say a 71-year-old man suffered non-life-threatening injuries. He was taken to St. Mary's Hospital in Detroit Lakes. A 20-year-old Detroit Lakes woman in the other car was not injured. Nate Cohn, News Radio, KFGO.
6: Actor, if he had skeletons, I don't think we ever heard about him. So I like both of those. Mr. Rogers, that's kind of a layup, isn't it? That makes a lot of sense.
7: I never saw the biopic with Tom Hanks.
6: I did.
7: Was it good?
6: Yeah, it was good. And I'm a guy that, I mean, I watched Mr. Rogers when I was a kid. Like, that was my era. Again, an American treasure. Henry Winkler might be going a bit too far. I love Henry Winkler, you know, and in his later years, he's had some great parts. He was great on Barry. You ever watch the show Barry on HBO? Bill Hader? Could not recommend it higher. One of my favorite shows of all time. He's a reluctant hitman, basically. And he's great. It's funny and it's dark, and Henry Winkler is great in it. I don't know if he makes my Mount Rushmore. I also got a couple more. Keanu Reeves. I've never been a fan, so I'm not going to be, you know, waving the pom poms. You know, I guess not. But do you love him? I mean, is he beloved? There's a difference between not hated and being beloved.
7: Yeah,
6: he's Neo. And the last one is Olivia Newton-John. You know, America's sweetheart from Greece, right? 612 texter said she was beloved by everyone. Never heard a negative thing about her. Yeah, she'd be in competition. I definitely think that Betty White and Jimmy Stewart joined my beloved Mount Rushmore with Dolly. So thanks for your submissions there. I want to thank our guest today, beginning with Britt Robson, who joined in the 3 o'clock hour talking lynx and wolves. It was well before the Kuminga news, but it's worth a listen, especially if you're a lynx fan. 4:30, Ben Gessling, latest Vikings nuggets from the last day of practice, the quarterback situation, roster decisions. Listen back to that. That was informative. Lavelle E. Neal at 5:30. We talked a bunch of Twins, a little Kuminga. He tried to throw some water on the fire a little bit. That's not the right analogy. He tried to dampen my enthusiasm.
7: He was being a wet blanket.
6: There you go. That's what I was trying to say. It didn't work for me. But good stuff from Lovell on the Twins and the Bears. And then just most recently, Johnny Athletic, John Krasinski, emergency reach out on the news that the Minnesota Timberwolves have signed Jonathan Kuminga, their new power forward, to a two-year, $13 million deal with a third-year player option, spurning a deal worth twice the money. Three-year deal to the Lakers. He liked the opportunity here and a chance to maybe cash down the road if things go well. It's a home run for a roster that saw no real other way out of the mess that was the four spot. Now, will he be a star? Will he fit in? That remains to be seen, obviously. But he's 23. He was a top 10 pick. He has shown flashes, as Johnny even said, against the Wolves in the playoffs a couple years ago for Golden State. He had a couple really big games, especially after Curry was out and they had to turn to different places. He had fits and starts with Steve Kerr and the Warriors, but never could find a home. Maybe he finds a home with the Minnesota Timberwolves, whose roster now looks a little bit more complete. I can't wait to break it down with Double T on Saturday. If you're out early to the fair on Saturday morning, please stop by, say hello to us. We'll be broadcasting live in the zone Saturday, 8 to 10. I know Fantasy Football World follows us live at the fair at 10. Big day Saturday, but it all starts tomorrow. The fan will be there all day long. And, of course, Guardsy and Bump Dan Barrero back running this program 3 o'clock tomorrow. I'm sure a visit with the Reptile House will be in play tomorrow. All the fun, usual guests from the Minnesota State Fair beginning tomorrow afternoon, 3 o'clock. It's been an honor, as always, sitting in this chair today. Mr. Blakemore, thank you for the great work, as always.
7: Thank you. And by the way, I only counted one segment where we mentioned the green and gold.
6: That's not bad at all. That's the official tally. That is not bad at all. I want to thank the good folks at Anamala's Barbecue for giving us an amazing feedback. Can't recommend their ribs and their food high enough. Really appreciate those guys stopping by. Enjoy the rest of your night. I'll be dreaming about Jonathan Kuminga and this Timberwolves starting five in my dreams tonight. I know many of you will as well. Have a great night, everybody. Talk to you Saturday.
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24: 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Put a smile on your face and on your car. Minnesota Vikings winding down their training camp. Another workout had today. Traveling to Denver tomorrow for Friday's final exhibition game of 2026. Max Brosmer certainly going to get some snaps coming up on Friday night. Vikings cornerback Byron Murphy says the starters, yeah, right now they're gearing up for that opener against Green Bay.
25: You know, still locked in. Obviously, now I'm preparing for, you know, when the Packers come here. But now, just going out there, taking it day by day still, but treating the practice like game reps now. So, just staying locked in. Obviously, still working with the young guys, making sure they're good, and just going from there.
24: Friday night's game kicks off at 8 p.m. against Denver, and then that's it for the preseason. Week 1, Sunday, September 13th, Vikings-Packers 3:25 kickoff. That's a Fan Sports Update.
26: Now, it's Brett Blakemore here for FOD. Thank you to Kinetico, as always. Who says we don't talk football here on Fan On Demand? Who says we don't cover the Minnesota Vikings? Because we definitely do, going into the final preseason game later this week in Denver. Talk about that. Here's two beat reporters for the Vikes, Alec Lewis and Kevin Seifert.
27: You're listening to Bumper to Bumper on KFAN. I'm Alec Lewis, Vikings beat writer for The Athletic, and pleased to be joined by Kevin Seifert of ESPN, who spent his afternoon out at Vikings practice at the TCO Performance Center. Kevin, how was practice?
28: It was good. We missed you out there. You missed a glorious 80-minute or so practice that was pretty similar to yesterday. Not a lot of contact. I think they were in shells and just getting ready for that final preseason game.
27: Before we get into the nitty gritty, we were talking, I don't know if you've been listening, probably not. You've probably been doing, you can send me the scoops at my email.
28: Yeah, I'm just working on scoops.
27: Yeah. The text line, Eric in Circle Pines said that we were talking about ice fishing, said that 0% chance that Kevin Seifert likes ice fishing. Would you confirm that?
28: Well, usually you have to have done something to know whether you like it or not. And I'm, I think the better answer is, have I ever been ice fishing?
27: Sure.
28: And the answer is most definitely not. I wouldn't say it's a phobia, but I have concerns about the strength of the ice, no matter what time of year, no matter what lake you're talking about, and no matter how many other people are out there. So I like to keep my feet on firm ground. And so I don't know if I'll ever be able to fully answer that, because you probably have to try something before you decide whether you like it or not.
27: So what would have to happen for you to be willing to go?
28: You would have to show me clear evidence that the ice extends all the way to the bottom of the lake or the body of water. It can't just be a certain level of thickness and then there's water running underneath it. I don't trust that.
27: Sure.
28: Whatsoever. If there's such a thing in such a place, hopefully someone could let me know, and I'd be happy to go out there. Although, as I'm talking, if the ice goes all the way to the bottom, the likelihood that you'll catch a fish in that scenario is not high, as I think through this out loud on live radio. But that's what would get me out on the ice at the very least.
27: Gotcha. No, that's good to know. I appreciate you walking us through it, certainly. reading a tweet that you had from 250 once practice ended, this was at Seaford ESPN, a relatively brief Vikings practice, 80 minutes today. J.J. McCarthy and Carson Wentz split second team reps. I mean, how significant do you feel like that is, Kevin?
28: It's a good question, because as Kevin O'Connell said after the game, and JJ confirmed, he was a little banged up coming out of the game. So it's possible that that is the explanation for why that's happening. It's also possible that they wanted to get Carson some work, and these practices are short, and you know, there's really no other way to do it other than split the reps that don't include the first team. Where Kyler Murray is working, or it could mean that they're still considering who they want to have as the number two quarterback when the regular season begins. And so we'll talk to Kevin O'Connell tomorrow.
27: Yeah.
28: I don't think it's insignificant, because there's definitely a reason, but we don't want to jump to any conclusions as to what those could be. But those are the possibilities as I see them.
27: I said earlier in the show that I do not know or have an understanding of what the quarterback plan is going to be Friday night in Denver. And to your point, Kevin O'Connell talks Wednesday, and I imagine he will iron that out in some form or fashion. Do you want to take a stab at, like, what do you think the quarterback plan will be? Or, I mean, I don't know, what do you think it should be?
28: Yeah, Max Brosmer, they did some game-related stuff today. Like, I don't know if it was really 2 minutes, but it was moving the ball.
27: Sure.
28: And Max Brosmer was the quarterback for that. So I would have to assume the likeliest scenario, and probably the smartest scenario, is for Max to take the whole game or close to it, assuming he is up to that. That they've done that in the past, and I think that's, from a health standpoint, pretty smart. And so we'll see if that ends up being the case. If you want to put Carson Wentz or J.J. McCarthy in there, you're talking about probably playing some players who might not otherwise be a part of the third preseason game. So as Kevin O'Connell said after the game, like, there's a lot of moving parts, and that wasn't just, you know, I mean, that's real. And it's not just the quarterback. It's the other players that you would want to have around your, one of those two guys will for sure be the number two quarterback, you would think. And you'd want to have somebody other than the people that, you know, the bottom of the roster guys that typically are playing in that final preseason game based on the way the Vikings typically handle it. So we'll see if they decide to change the way that they do it. But if it's otherwise going to be pretty much the bottom of the roster guys, it would call into question whether the smartest thing to do would be to throw your two of your top three quarterbacks in that group as well.
27: Yeah. We're talking to Kevin Seifert of ESPN. He covers the NFL and the Vikings. Someone from the text line said, better chance for Kevin Seifert to go ice fishing or go to the fair, which was exceptional.
28: They're both very similar.
27: Are they? I don't know if that's the case, but I appreciate it.
28: Well, yeah, no, I mean, and the The number starts with the letter Z, I think.
27: That's exceptional. Brian Flores spoke to the media. I don't know if you stood in on his press conference, but
28: I did.
27: What was there anything significant in your mind or in your ears to what you heard from Brian Flores? I know he talked a little bit about the safety position, but what stood out from his press conference to you?
28: Yeah, he talked a fair bit about Jacob Thomas, and you know he gave some shout outs to the scouts and the assistant coaches who sort of did the front end work on bringing him in as an undrafted rookie, and said that there's a lot to like about him, you can always tell that, like, it's not a surprise that rookies don't always play right away for Brian Flores, just kind of the way he talks about them. And he started kind of listing the things that he likes about Thomas, and, you know, his instincts and his ability to run and being a sure tackler. But he said there's still a lot more things for him to figure out, a lot more things for him to do. And he's right about that. And then he talked a lot about Caleb Banks. You know, we were asking him about Caleb Banks' comments after the game Saturday about needing to get in better shape and run some gassers. And he kind of laughed and he said that he was right, but that basically applies to anybody who's never played a full NFL game. You know, nobody comes into camp ready to do that right away. And you just get there by getting snaps. And so they really wanted him to play as much as he could in that first, I think he played every snap in the first half of the game the other day. And then they wanted him to come out for the third quarter and get a feel of what that's like as well. Just, you know, cooling down a little bit and then getting back out there and needing to expend more energy. And he talked about just the development and how he wasn't upset with the play in the first preseason game where Caleb Banks acknowledged that he kind of broke the scheme a little bit to try to get in the backfield and make a play. And he said he encourages players to do that, young players to do that, so they can find out if what they believe to be the speed of the NFL game and the speed of the NFL players actually is an accurate assessment, or if maybe they were underestimated how fast players are and how difficult it is to get in the backfield and make plays. And I think even Caleb Banks said that when he tried to get inside and tackle Scavo from the Giants, that he was faster than he thought he was. And so Flores kind of referred to it as like a kid learning that a stove is hot. You don't know it's hot or what it means to be hot until you actually touch it and get yourself burned. And so that was an interesting way and a good way, I think, to explain his reaction to Caleb Banks working his way through his first training camp and figuring out, like, what he's going to be able to do right away and what he won't be.
27: Yeah. Flowing from the safety conversation, and you mentioned Jacob Thomas, the undrafted rookie from James Madison. I've been thinking the last couple of days just about this position in its entirety and talked about it early in this show. But I've really come to the question of, like,
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1: Here's the 2-0 pitch, and this ball hammered to right field. Jose Servo, you are a friend of mine.
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1: 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He's on his way to third, and that's going to be a triple for Dylan Thomas.
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3: The pitch, and Thomas sends one to straightaway center field. It is up, it is back, it is gone! Marge! Track that ball down! Dylan Thomas, a home run over the center field wall, and the Red Hawks have taken a 1-0 lead. A special one tonight.
2: It's time to track it down, Marge. Let's head to the stadium. For the call of the game, here's the voice of the Red Hawks, Jack Michaels.
3: Fargo Moorhead Red Hawks baseball is on the air tonight from Newman Outdoor Field. It is the FM Red Hawks and the Sioux Falls Canaries in game two of this three-game series. And a pleasant good evening to you on a little windy night here at Newman Outdoor Field. Jack Michaels, voice of the Red Hawks with you. The chef, James Cook, producing our game in our flagship radio home of AM 740, The Fan. Well, last night, what a night for Fargo Moorhead. It may be a little frustrating at the end and somewhat anti climatic, but certainly dramatic at times in game one of this series. Fargo Moorhead coming into tonight's game 46-41. Sioux Falls at 44-44 on the season. You see, last night, a little frustration. Red Hawks took an early lead. Yeah, you like that. But then the Canaries, well, they took a lead as well early in the game on a Michael Curiani home run. And then the Red Hawks took the lead right back at a Brian Fuentes home run and actually extended their lead to 5-3. But knowing these two offenses, these two teams had a breeze blown out to right field. Ball was jumping around the park. There was some miscues last night. It just had that feeling of a lot of runs. You didn't know how many it was going to take to win the game. Sioux Falls not only extended their lead, they really extended their lead in the ninth inning. Yeah, some unearned runs in the ninth inning, and Fargo Moorhead found themselves down six runs going into the bottom of the ninth inning last night. And then, as oftentimes happens, a little magic at Newman Outdoor Field. The Red Hawks get their first three men on. A fielder's choice gets a run in. A grand slam home run brings the Red Hawks within one. But then the Red Hawks fall short. 13-12, the final last night. My goodness, what do these two teams have for an encore? Now, going into the game tonight, there's already been one game played this afternoon. That was Sioux City and Gary. Now, Sioux City and Gary, interestingly enough, both sitting in fifth place in their respective divisions. Top four make the postseason. Sioux City and Gary each sitting in fifth place. Sioux City is climbing up on Sioux Falls. Sioux Falls is climbing up on Fargo Moorhead. Fargo Moorhead is climbing up on Winnipeg. And everybody in the West is chasing Kansas City. Well, I'll tell you, the Red Hawks got a little more breathing room, at least from that aspect of Sioux City in the rearview window. Gary defeating Sioux City today 5-3. So the Canaries enter this game, obviously even more determined probably, because a Sioux Falls win tonight. They already have a two-game lead on Sioux City in fifth. A win by Sioux Falls puts them up 2.5 for fourth place. A loss, obviously, in their sitting. But everything will take care of itself as we move along. Can't play them all tonight, so you play the one in front of you. Great matchup tonight. Thomas Dormady, we'll talk more about him, but he hasn't lost a start since May 29th. That's right. The Sioux Falls, I should say Sioux Falls, hasn't lost a game in which Thomas Dormady has started since May 29th. That game, May 29th, against Fargo Moorhead. It's his only loss on the year. But he's a left-hander, and he's tough, And the Red Hawks have struggled at times with left-handed pitching. We'll see what happens tonight. The good news, Kyle Krieger going for the Red Hawks tonight. Sit back and enjoy. We'll take a look at the scoreboard update, those standings coming up. When we return, we'll be joined by Red Hawks manager Chris Coase. Good night for baseball. And for the Parkamore and Red Hawks, it's the early portions of this big homestand. Tonight, it's the Red Hawks in Sioux Falls. We're back with manager Chris Coase coming up next. This is the pregame show, and this is FM Red Hawks Baseball.
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3: We continue on the pregame show here tonight at Newman Outdoor Field. The Red Hawks and the Sioux Falls Canaries joined now by Red Hawks manager Chris Coase. I felt yesterday, Chris, I felt for, you know, Colby Kaiser looked sharp in two innings. I felt for Bryce Brassfield because some of those runs that came across, just unfortunate. And then, you know, not the cleanest play last night, Chris. Let's put a cap on yesterday's game.
8: Yeah, I think we clearly need to, you know, pitch better overall. I think we've done some good things on the mound, and we just need to be a little bit more consistent. But I think defense is one of those things that we talked more about in the first half, and I think the second half we've been better. And last night was kind of a little glimpse of some of the issues we had in the first half where we only had statistically the one error, but there was about three that I can think of, like misplays that didn't go down as errors that really kind of hurt us. And again, that's the kind of stuff that's going to happen, but I think the whole league is in a situation where the pitching's down a little bit, generally speaking, but we do want our pitchers to be more resilient in those situations. We obviously want our defense to be able to make plays. You can't give a team like Sioux Falls or Kansas City, Lincoln, doesn't matter who it is, Chicago Dogs who are in last place, you can't give them these extra outs or they're going to capitalize, because that's what we do to our opponents. And so in some ways, you know, I was disappointed we didn't make some plays, but you do also have to tip your cap to Sioux Falls for hugely taking advantage of just the tiniest little miscues that we had. Every miscue they had, it didn't lead to a run, it led to multiple runs, and that really was, you know, if there was one thing we could change about the game, it would be that.
3: Little things. Let's make a topic, little things in baseball, and that's what kind of you're getting at. Some of these little things become big things, but I'll go back to, you know, you had a 2-0 lead, they take a 3-2 lead, and then the inning where you had, and I'll give credit to Matt Kroon here, and I said it on the broadcast, he stays out of a double play, good hustle down to first, stays out of a twin killing. Then on the next ball, kind of gets in the way and breaks up. Maybe not old school Pete Rose, take a guy out and flip him, but a legal kind of got in the way, prevents the double play. Brian Fuentes hits a home run. Now, if he doesn't beat out his double play ball and or break up a potential double play, these are little things. That's kind of what you talk about, Chris. You never know how they're going to affect the game.
8: Yeah, and I think that's a great point you make. I think it's probably more important this year than any other year because, and that's not just us, that's around the league where the amount of two-out rallies or runs scored with two outs, it's not always two outs, nobody on, although that's a thing as well, but the amount of runs that we've given up and that the amount of runs we've put on our opponents with two outs from situations just like that. So I think every little thing is important. You know, we need to find ourselves on the better side of that more often than not, and I think we have. It's just like last night was one of the times where maybe we didn't as much, but that's a good example of like anything you can do to prevent that third out, and then especially when you have an offense like us. You know, years where the offenses were down, maybe not as magnified, but this is a year where those types of things are hugely magnified because around the league, pitchers haven't been as resilient trying to get that third out. So getting that third out as a pitcher and on your defense, hugely important. As an offense, to refuse to let that third out happen is equally as advantageous for your offense.
9: Red Hawks' first five runs were scored with two outs, to back up Chris's point right there. What did Colby Kizer show you yesterday, Chris?
8: The big thing for him was health. It didn't matter what he did, he was not going to go more than two innings. It was either have struggles in the first and then come out after the first or just hang in there and get two innings in. But for him, it was get back out there, remember what it's like to compete. He was excited to get back out there. Now it's plan going forward, maybe a little bit more outing, whether it's in the rotation or the piggyback situations, because he is a guy that can go multiple innings. So maybe it's Saturday when Winnipeg comes to town. But to answer your question directly, once again, it's all about the health for him. He's got to prove he's healthy. So how he feels, not so much today being the day after, but that second day after. So tomorrow will definitely tell us a lot more. And then probably on Friday, maybe he throws just a tiny little bullpen to see if he's good for Saturday, and then we go from there.
9: Wins are magnified from this point on, as you know. Dorminey going for Sioux Falls, Chris. He hasn't lost since the Redhawks beat him. In fact, they haven't, I don't think, lost a game that he, whether he gets a no decision or whatever, that he starts. There's just something about Dorminey that gives Sioux Falls a chance to win, whether he's a decision or not. That said, how do you touch him? How do you score?
8: By putting what you just said in our group chat, I'm seriously gonna, when you and I finish this, I'm putting that tidbit in our team WhatsApp communication so the guys can see that. Because I think we kind of know that a little bit, but to actually see it, and we do have a type of team that they'd like to step up to challenges, and so every now and then we got to challenge them with that, and maybe I'll even embellish that a little bit, we'll see. But no, that is the truth, and that's the kind of qualities you want in a pitcher, is when that guy takes the mound, you guys have an extreme chance to win. That's what Dorminey does for them, that's what, you know, Kyle Kruger does for us quite a bit in the past, Jake Dykhoff, and the type pitches you have. So he's also left-handed, which, you know, the league generally struggles with, but especially with us. So that'll be another challenge, is against a good lefty, we got to find a way to win, because that's what we will see in the playoffs. Whether we face, well, we got to get to the playoffs, but any team in the playoffs has to be able to, if you're going to win a championship, you have to beat left-handed pitching, because every team has them. We have three starters ourselves that are lefties. Winnipeg has two, and so you have to find a way to beat the Thomas Dormaneys, or you're going home before mid-September.
9: Challenge right there, Coach. Good luck today. We'll talk to you after the game.
8: Giddy up. Let's start a new streak.
10: Red Hawks manager Chris Coase. 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We'll come back. We'll take a trip around the American Association. That's next. This is the pregame show, and this is FM Red Hawks Baseball.
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0: There we go. The Star Spangled Banner, well done tonight here at Newman Outdoor Field. Jack Michaels back at the pregame show. James Cook producing our game. Eli Swanson, director of broadcasting at Newman Outdoor Field for Red Hawks baseball. Action last night around the league, and it was a full night around the league. Couple things. Kansas City fell to Winnipeg in a game that was resumed after a suspended game Monday. 6-5, Winnipeg the win. But then game two commenced, and the Kansas City Monarchs defeating Winnipeg 8-3. Extra innings, speaking of that, 10 innings. Kane County defeating Lake Country 12-10 yesterday. It was Lincoln over Milwaukee 7-4. Sioux City beats Gary 3-1. Chicago and Cleburne, that goes to Cleburne 9-8 last night. And the Red Hawks fell 13-12 here at Newman Outdoor Field to Sioux Falls. One game in the books today, Gary South Shore. The Fightin' Isoms, they defeat Sioux City 5-3, and again, Gary is fighting for their playoff lives. They're now four games back of Cleburne for that fourth and final playoff spot in the East. Other action tonight, Lincoln at Milwaukee, Kane County at Lake Country, Kansas City and Winnipeg squaring off again today, Chicago at Cleburne. Updated standings entering play now tonight, Kansas City leading the West with a mark of 52-36. They have a 4.5 game lead over Winnipeg. Goldeyes in second. Red Hawks in third. 5.5 back. Sioux Falls in fourth place. 8 back. And Sioux City in fifth. 10 games back. Lincoln 13 back in the West. Milwaukee, they've already clinched. They're first in the East. Lake Country, they've clinched already. A playoff berth. They're second in the East. 2.5 back. Kane County 3.5 back. Cleburne fourth place, 11 games back in the East. Gary and Chicago rounding out the East Division. That is a look inside the updated standings and schedule. When we come back, the starting lineups and the opening pitch. We got a dandy tonight. Thomas Dormany for Sioux Falls. Kyle Krieger going for Fargo Moorhead. Thanks, you've been listening to the pregame show. The game is next. 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